0: I just want people to know that loving yourself has no boundaries.
1: No, yeah. Loving yourself is that's the biggest key to it all.
0: There's no selfishness in that.
1: And that's something that I've been working on myself in learning to control the controllables. Ooh.
2: Keeping myself composed at the same time, and as I got older, it was less and less confrontation.

0: versus the new attempt in who you are trying to be.
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0: 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First of all, what is good? What is good, Kentucky? What is happening? Point to the Sky Radio every Thursday, 8 p.m. Got a new episode every week. All right, look, we're going to jump into it. So I came here already with an idea of what I was going to talk about. I had called my dude. I was like, look, I think I want to talk about this, boom, boom, boom. I'm going to push it because it's homecoming week, right? So I had a nice little episode. I was going to talk about homecoming. What? And LSU coming to town. You feel me? We're about to paint the town blue. You already know. We're going to go and knock him off. But I'm going to push that episode back into next week. And I think I'm going to talk about... Okay, I'm going to talk about something that I've talked about previously, but it like hit me again. Like it made me mad. I just left my daughter's volleyball game. And I'm going to just go ahead and jump right into it. For real. I don't even know what I'm going to call this episode yet. But I'm going to just jump into it. And if you're listening, hit me up and give me a title for this episode. You know what I'm saying? But I'm going to go ahead and start off with that whistle does not make you a coach. All right, let me turn the music down while I say this first part. So I want everybody to hear me. Everybody with a whistle is not a coach. I just want to go ahead and say that. I said what I said. All right? I don't care who's listening. I hope you're listening. I hope the right people listening. Because nowadays, all you need is a whistle, a polo shirt, a clipboard, and the confidence to y'all, somebody's last name across the gym. You just got that confidence where you can just yell. Now you coach. Nah, bro. Some of y'all just adults standing near athletes. That's all. I'm tired of it. I'm sick of it. I'm tired of watching people take coaching jobs who don't even love coaching. Don't love developing kids. Don't love studying the game. Don't love competition. Don't love teaching. Don't love seeing somebody get better. They just like the title. They like being called coach. They like the t-shirt that they get. They like standing on the sideline with their arms folded. They like putting head coach on their Facebook bio. But the actual work, what it takes to be a coach, film, preparation, teaching, correcting, encouraging, building confidence, developing fundamentals, communicating with parents, communicating with your athletes, studying your opponents, showing up early, staying late, having those uncomfortable conversations with your athletes, actually knowing who your athletes are, and all of a sudden everybody's busy. Man, forget that. Because if you're going to coach, I need you to coach. I don't care what you're coaching. It don't matter what sport you coaching. Football, basketball, track, volleyball, baseball, cheerleading, soccer, swimming, bowling, hell, pickleball. It don't matter. Some of y'all need to go on and coach pickleball. Go on and do that, and so you can free up some of these other jobs for everybody else who's more qualified. I'm joking. No, I'm not. I ain't joking. I'm for real. Because look, here's my point. Coaching, it comes with responsibility. All my coaching people out there already know how I feel. Somebody is trusting you with your child, with their child, no matter what level it's at. Somebody is trusting you with their child's confidence, their development, their experience with the sport that they might love for the rest of their life. That's something that you got to take seriously as a coach, because the wrong coach can make a kid hate a game that they once loved. Am I right? And the right coach can change somebody's entire life. So tonight, I'm going to talk about coaching with passion. That's what I'm going to talk about. And if this episode steps on anybody's toes, I want you to take the whistle from around your neck and throw it. Because I'm finna make you feel uncomfortable tonight. You like the title. Everybody like the title, but do you like the work that comes with the title? See, this is where coaching has gotten weird to me, bro, because everybody in the, and their mama want to coach now. Everybody want to be a trainer. Everybody has a skills camp. Everybody's got a development program. Everybody's got an academy that they want to start up. You built 12, you brought, went to Walmart, bought 12 cones, a resistance band, and then you done made a Instagram page. Congratulations, bro. Because apparently you can change your bio to now the director of player development. What are you developing? Because I've seen some of these workouts that y'all be doing. Kids doing 47 moves around one cone that had never happened in an actual game. Ball behind the back, spin, cross, hop, flay, another spin, but between the legs, twink, twink, jump over the chair. What defense are you preparing for? Furniture. A chair never trapped anybody at half court. Development needs purpose. That's coaching. Everything should answer, why are we doing this? What skill are you improving? What weakness are you attacking? How does this transfer to competition? How are you measuring growth? Because being busy isn't the same as getting better. This goes beyond trainers. Some coaches love the authority more than the responsibility. Right or wrong. They love deciding who's going to be able to play or not. Who starts, who sits, who runs, who gets punished. But don't want anybody questioning whether they actually developing anybody. They don't want to answer those questions. That's backwards to me. You want all that authority, accept all the responsibility that comes with it. But if your players are repeatedly don't know what they're doing, at some point, coach, that's not the players. What did you teach them? How did you teach them? Did they even understand what you're teaching them? Did you correct it? Did you practice it? Did you explain why you was doing it? That's coaching. And I know somebody out there thinking like, man, players got to take responsibility too. Oh, yeah, absolutely. 100%. We're going to get to that. Athletes got responsibilities. But tonight, I ain't talking about them. I'm talking, tonight ain't called playing with passion. There it is. It's not called playing with passion. Tonight, I'm talking to the coaches. So stay in that chair, man. Sit with me. Coaching is teaching. You got to be able to teach if you coaching. People forget that part of it. A coach is a teacher. You wouldn't accept a math teacher walking into class saying, all right, y'all should already know how to do algebra 3. Then why do we accept coaches who never even teach the sport? Run the play. Do they even understand how to do the play? Get in position. Do they even know what their true position is? Compete. Have you even taught them how to compete? Sometimes we yelling the answer without even teaching the equation, bro. A good coach will break things down for his athletes. Shows it, explains it, lets them try it, corrects it, lets them try again, corrects it, and then eventually says, now you got it. Man, that's beautiful. Here we go. One of the greatest feelings, and I'm going to tell you this, one of the greatest feelings ever in coaching, it's not even winning. It's seeing when that player that you've been coaching, that light flip on. The kid who couldn't do something in August finally got it in October. That's coaching crack right there. I'm addicted to that feeling. You know, that's what we're here for. That's what we sign up for. You should get excited when your kids improve, when you see them improve. If player development doesn't excite you, then why are you coaching? That's you are in it for the wrong reasons. What makes a terrible coach, Mike? Well, let's make some people uncomfortable. Because it's always the terrible coaches who act like they know everything. A terrible coach isn't simply just a coach who's going to lose the game, right? Good coaches lose too. Great coaches have terrible seasons. Sometimes you're young. Sometimes you got to rebuild, right? Sometimes you just might be outmatched by the other team. Sometimes the other team just better than y'all. That's sports in general, bro. That's life. So I'm not talking about the record itself at all. I'm talking about habits. A terrible coach doesn't prepare for the game. A terrible coach blames players for everything. A terrible coach will humiliate kids instead of correcting them. A terrible coach will play favorites and pretend that everybody can't even see what's going on. A terrible coach stops learning the game because they got the title. A terrible coach confuses yelling with coaching. A terrible coach can't explain why they have to do something. A terrible coach gives up on kids way too early in the season. A terrible coach does not communicate. A terrible coach has no standards until they're mad or upset. And that's one of the biggest ones. A terrible coach is comfortable with mediocrity. That boils my blood. That bothers me to the core. And I'm not saying kids should leave every loss crying. I'm not saying a coach can't laugh after the game. It's sports. It's supposed to be fun. Life is always going to continue. But if we keep losing because we're making the same mistakes and nobody cares, I'm not with that. If the preparation was terrible and execution was terrible and effort was terrible and everybody's walking out like, well, shoot, whatever, I just can't wait till the next game, man, that bothers me. Because where's the fire? Where's the competition at? You don't have to throw chairs. You don't, please, we don't want you to throw a chair, all right? We don't want you to hit a kid. You don't have to cuss nobody out. It's high school. And if I'm here at the game and I hear you cuss my daughter out, we're going to have a problem. You cuss out in practice all you want. You don't have to embarrass children. But losing, every time you lose, that should teach you something, right? Bad performance should bother you enough to improve that performance, right? Because competitors, they don't just hate losing. People who love to compete hate staying the same every single time. That's the difference. We gotta, and don't get me wrong, stop confusing passion for the game with being an asshole. Right? Coaches, you got to hear this too. Because some people probably hear me at the games. They know I'm the loud one. They're going to know I'm obnoxious. I'm yelling. Man, that's passion, bro. I ain't trying to put none of the kids down, but the adults, I'm talking to y'all. Passion doesn't mean treating the kids terribly at all. Some coaches think that, well, I'm hard on them because I care. Okay. But does the athlete know that? Because that's what coaching is. There's coaching hard, and then there's being emotionally reckless. Those aren't the same thing, bro. You can demand excellence and still encourage somebody. You can correct an athlete without destroying their confidence. Sometimes the most powerful thing that any coach can say is, I know that you're better than that. You know, that's completely different than you suck. You feel me? One develops, the other destroys. A great coach should be able to tell a player, that was terrible. And the player knows that the coach believes that I can do better. That is what you call a relationship. That is what you call trust. Without trust, correction just sounds like criticism. Now, I told y'all, I said this before, I coached with my guy, my old bud, David Jones. I'm going to shout him out because he's one of my favorite coaches that I've ever coached with. He always preached to his staff about having that relationship with your kids. I mean, explaining how important it is to have a relationship with your kids. A great coach doesn't lower the standard to make athletes comfortable. They build athletes that are capable of reaching the standard. Do you see what I'm saying? That's coaching right there. Look, I'm getting too excited. I need to calm down. I'm probably too loud in here. We're going to jump to a break real quick, and we're going to come right back. Don't go nowhere, man.
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3: Per the ACLU, if the police or ICE are at your home, stay calm and keep the door closed. 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
0: What up, what up? 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I'm pointing to this guy radio. I like this episode. I'm going to keep this energy. If you are a coach that is listening and you sitting there mad at me right now, good. I'm glad. That's beautiful. Ask yourself, why are you mad at me? Because tonight isn't about destroying coaches at all. It's about protecting coaching. It's this profession. Yeah, I called it. It's a profession. Even when you volunteering, it matters, bro. Kids remember coaches. Sometimes for the right reasons and sometimes for the wrong ones. 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Y'all ready? Here we go. All right. This one. This is a good one. Your playing career does not make you a coach. I don't care what you did. It drives me crazy because the sport does not automatically mean because you played the sport does not automatically mean that you can coach the sport, and your playing level doesn't automatically determine your coaching ability either. Some phenomenal coaches were terrible players. Some phenomenal coaches weren't phenomenal players, but some phenomenal players became terrible coaches. Why is that? Because doing and teaching are different. They're different skills. Sometimes the naturally gifted athlete struggles to explain something because it came so easy to them. They're not able to explain it to kids. Meanwhile, the kid who had to study everything might become an amazing teacher. So when I joke about the mediocrity mediocre high school athletes that suddenly act like they're Vince Lombardi, the problem isn't that they were mediocre. The problem is that the title gives somebody an ego that they didn't even earn, bro. You played JV basketball in 2006. Relax, bro. You don't have to walk into the gym acting like you Pat Riley now. Study the game, learn the game, ask questions, go to clinics, watch film, find mentors, listen to other coaches, admit when somebody knows more than you, and know what is attractive in a coach. You know what? Do you know what is attractive in a coach? And I said this in one of my interviews before, humility. Humility. When a coach can say, I don't know, let me find out. That's better than making something up because you're afraid that players might realize that you don't know everything. Nobody knows everything, right? Good coaches and even the best coaches they're always going to be students of the game. The game is always changing, right? Training will always change. Athletes and their ability will always change. Technology is changing. Rules are changing. Mental health awareness is changing. It is evolving in the game of sports, in the game of life. If you're coaching exactly the same way that you coached 27 years ago, simply because that's how we did it back then, you might just need to update your software, bro. Here's one for me. This one goes out to the coaches over off Winchester Road, down the road. Coach the kid in front of you. Coach the kid in front of you. Every athlete is different. You cannot coach everybody exactly the same. Standards can stay the same. Approach may change. One kid might need you all up in their face. Another kid might shut down when you do that. One kid might need a little bit of encouragement. Another kid, he might need more accountability. One kid needs more repetition. Another kid over there, he understands after seeing it one time. That's coaching, man. That's teaching. All my teachers know what I'm talking about. Knowing your personnel doesn't only mean knowing who can all run a 4-4. Knowing who has a vertical of a 43. You got to know them. It means knowing them. Who needs the confidence? Who needs structure? Who needs to be challenged? Who needs somebody to believe in them? Who needs somebody?

0: sustainable winning. Like, you can develop fundamentals, decision making, strength, speed, confidence, communication, discipline, accountability, mental toughness. And then suddenly when you look up, you got better players. Funny how that works, right? Some coaches, they want to have the finished product. They want to skip straight to the end. Everybody wants the kid who's already talented. Everybody wants the five-star recruit. Everybody wants the fastest kid. Everybody wants that 6'5 freshman. All right, cool. But can you coach the kid who's not there yet? That's where I judge coaching. Can you take an average kid and make him good? Can you take good and make it great? Can you take somebody who lacks confidence and teach them how to compete? Can you identify something in the kid before they see it themselves? Come on. That's coaching, bro. That's coaching. Develop people too. Coaching doesn't end in just athletics, right? You're developing little humans. You are developing humans, bro. This is especially important at the youth level, middle school level, and high school level. I've coached at every level. Every level, except for pro. These kids are watching you. They are learning. How do adults handle pressure? How do leaders respond after losing? How do you treat officials? How do you treat somebody who made a mistake? Do you blame everybody? Do you take accountability as a coach? Do you shake hands at the end? Do you respect opponents? Do you keep your word? That's coaching too. Because sometimes your athlete, they're going to forget the score of every game that you coach. But they're going to remember something that you told them for the rest of their life. That's power. That's the power that you have as a coach. You got to use it carefully. If the only thing that your athletes learned from you was how to play the game, then you left the job half finished. You know what? Motivation really matters. I'm tired of the coaches acting like motivation does not matter. They should motivate themselves. They're 14, bro, 15, 16. Some of these kids can't remember where they even left they headphones at. And then you expect them to have elite internal motivation every Tuesday and Thursday at 6:30. Help them out. Inspire them. That creates energy. You are the energy that they need. Give them something to play for. Tell them why the work matters. Celebrate the small wins. Celebrate improvement. Challenge these kids. Great coaches make athletes want to run through a wall for them. Literally and metaphorically. But you get what I'm saying. A kid that trusts you will do anything for you. Please don't actually run through a wall. Please don't be like Mont told me. No, listen. I've had coaches like that. I think everybody has been around coaches like that. They walk into that practice and then all of a sudden the energy just shifts. It changes. Not because everybody's afraid, but everybody believes, man. That's special. That feeling right there. If you've ever coached, you know the feeling when your whole team is locked in. Everybody's locked in. Everybody's focused. Everybody's communicating. Everybody's competing. You don't even want the practice to end because it feels so good. Man, that's that coaching joy, bro. I love it. And if you don't love this, then let somebody else do it. Let somebody else coach. Look, we're going to take our last break. And then I'm going to come back and we're going to finish the whole episode. So don't go nowhere. We're going to take our last quick break.
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1: All right, pick up where we left off. If you don't love coaching, then just let somebody else do it, please. Let somebody that's a little bit more qualified take the role, please. We see you coaches standing there with your arms folded. Ain't doing nothing. This is why I'm going to make my whole point about tonight. Coaching takes too much time to do it halfway. Practices, games, film, travel, planning, the parents, the administrators, all the meetings, all the cleaning of the equipment and setting the equipment up and putting equipment down and putting it back, all the communication, the group chats, the texts, the phone calls, the ride homes. Somebody somewhere lost their uniform. You gave them a jersey. One jersey. How did you lose a jersey? I don't know, coach. Of course you don't. So if you're going to give that much time, why do you do it if you don't love something about it? Don't get me wrong. Maybe you love teaching. Maybe it's the competition that pulls you in. Maybe you love building relationships with the kids. Maybe you love helping young people. Maybe you love strategy. Maybe you simply just love the sport. But there's got to be something. Because kids can tell when you're going through the motions. They can tell when you'd rather be somewhere else than practice or a game. Kids and parents can tell when you've checked out. And once the coach checks out, why should the players remain locked in? That energy that we was talking about, it travels. Your passion becomes contagious. And unfortunately, so does your mood. It is contagious. When kids see how you react to certain things, your body language. Kids do the same thing. It's okay to step away, bro. It's okay to step away. Sometimes great coaches need breaks, right? Burnout is real. Burnout is happening faster, at a faster rate in a lot of professions. Family responsibilities are real. Life will change on you quick. Right? Maybe you just don't have the same energy you did when you started coaching. That's okay. It's okay to step away from the game. Reset. Some coaches need to reset. Learn, you know, study up more, come back later. Or don't. There's no shame in saying I can't give this game that I love what it deserves right now. You know what I'm saying? I would respect that more than somebody staying around giving the kids 27%. You feel me? Coaching shouldn't become some type of hostage negotiation. If I leave, then what they gonna do? Next man up. They'll find somebody. It's all good. Everybody can be replaced. You gotta take care of yourself, because burned out coaches can also be, they can become bitter coaches. And athletes shouldn't have to absorb everything happening in our personal lives as a coach. They shouldn't. They didn't sign up for that. They signed up for the coach. You feel me? Coaching is a calling. This is my favorite. I love this. You feel me? Now we at the heart of the whole conversation. Coaching is a calling, Not because every coach is chosen by God to run a cover two. No, chill. I'm saying some people genuinely have the ability to bring something out of other people. They can see potential in other people. They have that gift to communicate with people, teach people, challenge others, build trust with people, create confidence from people who had no confidence. They have that ability to push people beyond what they ever thought that they could do. That is special. And I'm here to tell you, you have it. If you have the ability to pull things out of people that they didn't even believe that they had in them, that is special. That's a gift. Use it. There's a kid out there that needs you. Not necessarily because they might be going pro first round, because most of these kids won't. But they might become a better adult because you coached them. Maybe they might learn some discipline. Maybe they might get some confidence out of it. Maybe they'll learn some leadership. Maybe they'll learn how to handle failure. Maybe they'll learn how to show up, how to communicate. Or somebody will finally tell them that I believe in you. Listen, you should never, never underestimate what that can mean to a young person. And I got some questions for every coach out there, because I got 5 questions that every coach needs to ask. Before every season, I think every coach needs to ask themselves, do I still love teaching this game? That's question number 1. Do I still love teaching this game? Question number 2. Am I developing players, or am I just using the ones already developed? Question number 3. Do my athletes know that I believe in them? Question number 4. Am I learning, or am I coaching entirely from ego? And then probably the most important question of them all, if I was a kid again, would I want to play for me? These 5 questions are my 5 coaching questions that I ask myself before every season, no matter what sport that I'm coaching. But ask yourself that last question right now. If you was a kid, would you want to play for you? Like, would you enjoy the practices that you set up? Would you trust yourself? Would you feel developed? Would you feel challenged enough? Would you feel respected? Would you believe that your coach cared? That's a mirror image right there. So listen, for all my coaches out there, I don't care if you're thinking about getting into coaching, if you've been coaching for 5 years, this is your first year, or you've been coaching for 15 years, 20 years, 50 years. Listen, bring some damn energy. Teach something. Teach something. Develop somebody. Study your craft. Learn your kids. Love the competition no matter what. And have the want to win. The want. And when you do lose, don't just laugh, shake it off, keep it moving. Learn why you lost. Coaches, do not, and I repeat, do not normalize mediocrity. Don't embarrass children. Don't make excuses for these kids. Don't make excuses for yourself. Don't let ego become bigger than the team. Don't believe that you're bigger than the program. Because I told you, next man up, always. Or woman. Don't become one of those coaches who's been coaching for 30 years but really has 1 year of experience repeated 30 times. Grow, evolve with your coaching. Players are supposed to get better every game. Every week, they should be getting 1% better. And coaches should be getting better too. Right? Stop chasing the appearance. Stop chasing the appearance of coaching. Everybody don't need a training business, bro. Everybody don't need to start up a camp. I don't want to see your logo. Everybody don't even need to sell merch. Listen, the first question you need to ask yourself is, can you even coach? Because Instagram, it can't hide the incompetence forever. Eventually, you're going to have to get out there and show them what you know. Eventually, somebody's got to play the game. Basically, this episode, I'm telling you, I was watching my daughter's game, and I was so upset because they would go down by 2, 3, 4 points. Coach would call timeout. Girls go into the timeout with low energy and come out of the timeout with the same energy. You telling them everything they done did wrong in the timeout, knowing they know what they did wrong. What are you doing to motivate them out of the timeout to better themselves? And see, I love critiquing other coaches. I know I'm not perfect. I'm definitely far from the perfect coach. But boy, I can develop some players. I can get kids to do anything. From, I don't care how old you are, 5 to 30. I don't care. Sometimes you got to have the confidence of the love that you have for the game, of what you are good at doing. I want every coach listening to me tonight to understand something. Any jersey, just a jersey, it eventually gets hung up, right? All seasons will come to an end. All scoreboards eventually got to be turned off. Kids, they grow up, they graduate. Records are set and then records are broken. Trophies are earned and then trophies collect dust. Right? But years later, somebody's going to remember Coach. They're going to remember you. It may not even seem like that now, but they will remember you, how you was as a coach, how you coached them. They're going to remember whether you believed in them. They're going to remember whether you embarrassed them. They're going to remember how you treated them, whether you taught them, or whether you pushed them to be better. They're going to remember whether you saw something in them before they saw it in themselves. And to me, that's why coaching matters. And I say that to those coaches off of Winchester Road. I'm talking to y'all right now, mainly, but I'm talking to everybody out there. You're not just standing on a sideline. Like, you're standing inside somebody's story. Like, you're a part of their story, their journey. So if you're going to do it right. Do it with passion. Do it with the knowledge that you picked up for the game, for the love of the game. Do it with humility, man. Do it with energy. Do it because watching somebody become better, it makes something inside of you come alive, man. I get so upset watching my daughter's team, watching the light go out in their eyes. I told my daughter tonight, after every game, I'm going to tell you how great you played. I'm going to tell you what we need to work on. And then I'm going to end it with how proud I am of you. I'm fathering her like I'm coaching her. Now, I'm a coach and be a father. I'm going to be a father the way I want to be a father. And if you got a problem with it, hit my line. But I'm always going to motivate her to be better. I know what she can do. I know what she's capable of. And I'm going to push her to that limit, to cross that line every time. If these coaches ain't going to do it, I'm going to push my daughter to push herself, to believe in herself. Remember what I told you? The whistle gives you authority. Your passion, your knowledge, and the ability to develop people, that's what make you a coach. Not that whistle. I despise grown adults who watch their athletes get frustrated and they do nothing. They say nothing. That is so disappointing to me. And do you not care how you look? Not just for this season, you're trying to forget, you're trying to put behind you. Every parent in the stands is watching you as a coach. You are not developing anyone. And if you can still look yourself in the mirror at the end of the day and said you gave it your best, you can't do it. You can't do it. You'd be lying to yourself. You wasting time. All that time that you spend in wasting and coming up with excuses on why you haven't developed these girls. Somebody else could have been in your spot. And I can't stand mediocrity coaching. How are you comfortable with that? Why are you even called a coach? You should be evaluated. High school coaches and middle school coaches should be evaluated every year. If you didn't live up to what you're supposed to do, then you should be gone. I think that we need to change the whole outlook of coaching. If we want better coaches in our youth programs, if we want better coaches in our grade schools, middle high schools, to help develop these players to become better elite athletes, you'd be wrong if you said Kentucky didn't have athletes. We might be behind on some sports. We might get started a little late than everybody else, but it's getting better than what it was. But we're just going to be running in circles if our coaches ain't doing what they're supposed to be doing. I'm sick of it. If you don't love developing athletes, then take the whistle off. Because somebody else's future, my daughter's future, my daughter's friend's future, her teammates' future, they deserve more than just your title. There's no respect. I can go on and on. And it's embarrassing because we have lowered the standard so low because that's what we think is best for the position. That's it. All you got to do, all everybody wants you to do, everybody, all we ask you to do is coach the game. Coach the kid. Coach the athlete. Coach the person. Develop all of them. The kid, the athlete, the person. Develop them all. And for the love of everything holy, if we are down 6, 7, 20 points, don't smile and high five each other on the sideline. We got some work to do. You got work to do. I'm disappointed in the direction of coaches in Kentucky. And I say Kentucky because that's what I see. I don't know what it looked like where you are, but I know what it looked like here. Don't get me wrong. It's not every coach. There's a lot of coaches who are really good at what they do. Really good. But there's even more coaches that are really bad at what they do. And that's the problem. It can't always be about money. It can't always be about time. It can't always be about accountability. It can't always be about excuses. Because I guarantee you there's 5 more people out there that's more qualified for that position. That wanted that position. Not somebody who's just handed the position. Because they was there. I think we just need to, this generation that's coaching now is that everybody gets a trophy generation. They start, they growing up on us. Now they the ones that's coaching our future. They the ones coaching our kids. So my generation are the ones who coach with so much passion that we believe, you know, maybe you just into it too much. So my generation don't get those jobs. It's the generation of the kids who got a trophy because they participated. And so now they just want to make everybody happy. Parents, administrators, players. They don't care about stats and points and wins and losses. No, they just want everybody happy. Namaste. Hold hands. Man, if you don't get out of my face with that. Because at the end of the day, are you developing the whole person? Are you developing them, preparing them for the life ahead? No, you're developing them in a way to be able to accept mediocrity. You're developing them to accept, well, that's just how it is. They're not even competing anymore. You name something in life that you don't have to compete for. Don't worry. I'll wait. We got to get back to competing. I think that right there, competing at everything you do, that's what we got to work on. I'm upset, but I'm done. I'm off my soapbox. That's it. And I think that's the title. Like, this is Point to the Sky Radio. You know, I'm going to be honest with you on here. And I'm going to tell you like it is. And I might say some things that you might not like. I might say things that I don't want to say. But I think that's what makes it a good show. And if you want to come on the show, all you got to do is hit me up. You are more than welcome. I need more guests anyway. I need more co-hosts. But anyway, coach with passion. That's tonight's title. Coach with passion. Point to the sky. You can catch us on Spotify, Apple Podcasts, iHeartRadio, YouTube, Amazon Music. We on a lot. Google Podcast. We on a lot. Heck, you can Google Point to the Sky Radio and it'll pop up. We've been in the game for a while. I just want you to be able to coach with passion. Develop the kid in front of you. Until next week, my people, I hope that you all have a great and safe and fun weekend. Go Big Blue, man. We always pointing out things that we think make us. Instead, we should be pointing to the one who made us. Point to the sky. You're...

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I'm your host, Fred. That was Ethel Cain with Nettles off her really fantastic album, Willoughby Tucker, I'll Always Love You. I just think that's a fantastic kind of take on country. Fantastic young artist. Like, I think she's still under 30, which is amazing. Really recommend checking out her stuff. Coming up on this block of music, we got two more songs for you because that one was a little long. Loved it though. We got Belle Biv DeVoe with their, I think that's their Jack Swing back in the 90s, Poison. And then we're going to go to the recent charts with Benson Boone and Sorry, I'm Here for Someone Else. So two great songs coming up for you. I hope you're all having a great Thursday night. Check out music. Stick around for even more after the next break. Until then, take care. Enjoy. I'll talk to you after the next commercial break. Gotta pay the bills. Bye now.

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2: 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If you wish to remain silent, say so out loud or show the red card.
0: 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Never carry fake documents or documents from another country.
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I'm your host, Fred. That was James Brown with his old-time classic, I Got You, I Feel Good. I don't know what else to really be said about that song. It just is fantastic and rules. Three more songs coming up for you. We got Supertramp with Bloody Well Right. We've got Steve N. Seagulls. Goodness. With their cover of AC/DC's Thunderstruck. If you're not familiar with their work, stick around. And then Sarah McLachlan with, I think it's a little bit forgotten, but Possession is a great song by her. I really enjoy that. We're going to listen to that. So we got three songs coming up for you. I hope you all enjoy them. Hope you're all having a great Thursday night. Stick around for even more music. I'll talk to you after the next break, but until then, have a good one.

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Welcome back to this week's episode of Marconi's Bad Dream here on Media Lex Radio, the voice of the people, WLXU 93.9 LPFM, Lexington, Kentucky. I'm Fred. That was Aretha Franklin covering Simon and Garfunkel's Bridge Over Troubled Water. Just a really beautiful rendition of that song. I think it was really amazing how she kind of put her own touch on it. A very cool arrangement, I guess I would say. We got three more songs coming up for you on this block. We got Idols with I'm Scum. Pro tip, you might want to turn your radio down if you turned up for Aretha. We got Harry Belafonte coming up with Jump in the Line. And then close it out, we got a very beautiful ballad from the Mamas and the Papas with Dedicated to the One I Love. So very diverse group of songs here that I hope you all enjoy. Hope you all have a great Thursday night. Thanks for checking out the show. Stick around after the break for even more great programming. Until next week, take care of yourselves. Have a good one.

There's no title, you jump in the saddle, hold on to the bridle. Jump in the line, rock your body on time. Okay, I believe you. Jump in the line, rock your body. Rock your body, child. Jump in the line, rock your body in time. Somebody help me.

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My opinion on what's happening with music and how it influences children, I value the fact that we have microphones that can and influence young people. I take that as like, that's like an opportunity. Like if you sitting there with your little cousin and you sitting there with your, you know, or your nephew or niece, and you got to say something that you know, is real, that they can relate to and let you know that you relate to them. And at the same token, you still got to show your perspective.

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1: Per the ACLU, if the police or ICE are at your home, stay calm and keep the door closed. 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
1: The warrant must have the correct name of the person or property, the right address, and the search must be done during the time written on the warrant.
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1: Per the ACLU, if police agents ask you about your immigration status, keep calm, don't run, argue, resist, or obstruct the officer, even if you believe your rights are being violated.
0: Keep your hands where the police can see them. Don't lie about your status or provide false documents. You have the right to remain silent and do not have to discuss your immigration or citizenship status with police, immigration agents, or other officials.
1: Anything you tell an officer can later be used against you in immigration court. If you are not a U.S. citizen and an immigration agent requests your immigration papers, you must show them if you have them with you.
0: If an immigration agent asks if they can search you, you have the right to say no. Agents do not have the right to search you or your belongings without your consent or probable cause.
1: If you're over 18 years of age, carry your papers with you at all times. If you do not have them, tell the officer that you want to remain silent or that you want to consult a lawyer before answering any questions.
0: Radial X is committed to providing trustworthy information to our community.
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3: 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You have the right to remain silent. If you wish to remain silent, say so out loud or show the red card.
1: 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Never carry fake documents or documents from another country.
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2: Per the ACLU, if the police or ICE are at your home, stay calm and keep the door closed. 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
0: 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After midnight, when the clubs are closing down, jazz musicians hang back to rehearse and jam. 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
0: 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After midnight, when the clubs are closing down, jazz musicians hang back to rehearse and jam. 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
0: 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After midnight, when the clubs are closing down, jazz musicians hang back to rehearse and jam. 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
3: Per the ACLU, if the police or ICE are at your home, stay calm and keep the door closed. 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
2: The warrant must have the correct name of the person or property, the right address, and the search must be done during the time written on the warrant.
3: 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You can refuse to let in an officer who only has an arrest warrant.
1: 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If you have an I-94 form, which shows a departure date in the future, make sure you carry a copy of it in your wallet.
2: If you have an unexpired employment authorization card, make sure you have a copy of it in your wallet.
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1: Hello! Hello, everybody! I'm Corona!
0: Hello, everybody. That's Corona. She's our listening rockstar, and I am Yolantha, your reading rockstar. You've joined us here on Media Lex. We are located in Lexington, Kentucky, WLXU 93.9 LPFM, the voice of the people. Here, we celebrate books, we celebrate reading, we celebrate thinking, we celebrate vocabulary, we celebrate safety. Let's get started! Okay, Corona, let's get started. Let's start with our thinking surprise. Are you ready, Corona? Here. Oh my, yes. Every woman needs a good set of these.
1: Yep. And every woman should have it in their household.
0: Every woman should have this in their household. Here it says on this package, Corona. It says, my friend, see if you can guess what it is. This is a 6-piece cushion grip hand tool set. 3 Phillips and 3 flat. 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
1: That's enough. Let them think and guess.
0: Okay, Corona. You think that's enough clues?
1: That's what I'm thinking, guess!
0: Okay, my friends out there in Mulex land, what are the 6 things I'm holding in my hand? I think it's kind of hard, Corona. Okay, let me tell you. I have 3 flathead screwdrivers and 3 Phillips head screwdrivers.
1: I see why it's called a flathead screwdriver. What's a Phillips head?
0: Oh, yes, I can see too why it's called a flathead screwdriver. And the first Phillips head screwdriver, Corona, it was invented by a man named John P. Thompson. But it was too difficult in the beginning to manufacture. So another man named Henry Phillips bought the rights to the idea that John P. Thompson had created. And Henry Phillips figured out a way to alter Mr. Thompson's invention so that it would be easier to produce. And so, the Phillips screwdriver is named after Henry Phillips.
1: That's interesting. Yes, Corona?
0: I find that really interesting. Come on, let's do our vocabulary word. Here, here's the dictionary. Thank you, Corona, for the dictionary. Oh, I think, I'm going to be in, the S part of the dictionary. We'll do an S word today. Like smart? Yes, Corona. Like smart.
1: Like snack.
0: Yes, Corona. Like snack. Good thinking, Corona. Now, our S word's definition says protected from harm. and danger or loss or risk or injury. Our word today, Corona, is spelled S-A-F-E. It is pronounced safe. Safe. Oh, we're so happy you're here with us today, my friends, on Reading Rockstar on Media Lex on WLXU 93.90 PFM. Now, our book title for today is Itty Bitty Kitty Firehouse Fun. Firehouse? Firehouse? Yes, Corona. Firehouse. And this book, Corona, we're going to go on a field trip with Kitty and Ava. Oh, I love field trips. You love field trips, Corona? So do I. Let's read. Yes, yes, let's read. This is an I Can Read, my first reading book. It's called Itty Bitty Kitty by Joan Holub. Firehouse Fun. It is a big day at the firehouse. Ava goes to visit. So does her cat. His name is Itty Bitty. Oh, but he is not Itty, nor is he Bitty. There's snacks for all in the firehouse. Ava gets a little snack. Itty Bitty gets a little snack. And another little snack. And another little snack. And another little snack. Ah, one more little snack. Meow. Just right. Look. Ava sees something wiggle. What could it be? A fire hose. Firefighter Smitty shows Ava how to spray water. Water is an itty bitty bit too wet for a cat. Now Itty Bitty sees something wiggle. What could it be? It is a tail that belongs to a firehouse dog. Meow, says Itty Bitty. Says the firehouse dog. And the firehouse dog runs away. Yip, yip, yip, yip, yip. Does he want to play chase? Says Itty Bitty. Oh, Itty Bitty likes this game. The firehouse dog does not like it. Not one itty bitty bit. And off they go. Itty Bitty runs past hats. Itty Bitty runs past coats. Itty Bitty runs past boots. Oh, meow, meow, meow. Where is that firehouse dog? Is he up here? Meow. Is he down there? Meow. Itty Bitty tries to go down the fire poles, and Itty Bitty, not being so itty bitty, gets stuck. You're too big, says Ava. Itty Bitty does not think he is too big. He thinks that the hole is too small. Ah, but Fireman Smitty comes and gets Itty Bitty. Hey, there goes that dog again. Zoom! itty bitty zooms after it. Oops! They bump a button. Crash! The firefighter hears the alarm from the button, and they run over, but there's not a real fire. The firehouse dog howls, "Oh! Oh! Oh! Oh!" An itty bitty howls, "Meow! Meow!" "Oh, itty bitty," says Ava. And the firemen turn off the alarm button. Now, firefighter Smitty shows them how to stay safe if there is a real fire. When smoke goes up, firefighter Smitty says, "You go down," firefighter Smitty tells them. "Let me repeat it again. When smoke goes up, you go down." Itty Bitty and the firehouse dog learn to be safe too. "If your clothes catch fire," says Fireman Smitty, "stop, drop, and roll." Itty Bitty and the firehouse dog stop. They drop and they roll. Ooh. Now Ava and Itty Bitty have to say goodbye. Ava made a new friend today with Fireman Smitty. And Itty Bitty made a new firehouse dog friend too. Aw, Itty Bitty. Meow. What a kitty. The end.
1: I want to go to a field trip to firehouse.
0: I grew up calling the firehouse, Corona, a fire station.
1: You want to go to a firehouse, a fire station? Yes, yes, yes.
0: Well, I pass one every morning when I go on my prayer walk. Corona, I'll take you with me one morning. Did you learn anything in this book, Corona? Yes. The smoke goes up and we go down. Right. Smoke rises. So we should go as low to the ground as we can. And if we get fire on us, we should stop, drop, and roll. Yes, Corona. If fire gets on us, we should not run. Why? Why? Because running may cause the fire flames to grow bigger. So we must stop, drop to the ground, and roll, which will help put the fire out. If we get fire on our clothes, fire on our bodies, stop, drop, and roll. Yes, Corona, stop, drop, and roll. Stop, drop, and roll. Wow. Thank you for reading this book. Sure, Corona. You're welcome that I read this book on fire safety. It's a great book. And I love Itty Bitty Kitty, who's not so itty bitty. Oh, you like Itty Bitty Kitty? You're right. He is not an itty bitty at all.
1: Be safe, my friends. and God be with you until we read again.
0: 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MediaLex, the voice of the people, and God be with you until we read again. Remember, my friends, stop, drop, and roll! Yes, to stop, drop, and roll. I'm going to practice that when we get home. You're going to practice that when we get home, Corona? Me too, Corona. I'm going to practice that too when we get home. You? Yes, me. Corona, safety is not just for children and puppets. It's for grown-ups too. Stop, moms and dads and grandmas and grandpas and teenagers and even preachers and mayors and presidents. Stop, drop,

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Girls and boys, when I was a child, my family and I lived in many different neighborhoods. 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

0: 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It's such a great day to read. 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
1: Hello! Hello, everybody! I'm Corona!
0: Hello, everybody. That's Corona. She's our listening rockstar, and I am Yolantha, your reading rockstar. You've joined us here on Media Lex. We are located in Lexington, Kentucky, WLXU 93.9 LPFM, the voice of the people. Here, we celebrate books, we celebrate reading, we celebrate thinking, we celebrate vocabulary, we celebrate safety. Let's get started! Okay, Corona, let's get started. Let's start with our thinking surprise. Are you ready, Corona? Here. Oh my, yes. Every woman needs a good set of these.
1: Yep. Every woman should have it in their household.
0: Every woman should have this in their household. Here it says on this package, Corona. It says, now my friend, see if you can guess what it is. This is a 6-piece cushion grip hand tool set. 3 Phillips and 3 flat. 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
1: That's enough. Let them think and guess.
0: Okay, Corona. You think that's enough clues?
1: That's I'm thinking this.
0: Okay, my friends out there in Mulex land. What are the 6 things I'm holding in my hand? I think this is kind of hard, Corona. Okay, let me tell you. I have 3 flathead screwdrivers and 3 Phillips head screwdrivers.
1: I see why it's called a flathead screwdriver. What's a Phillips head?
0: Oh, yes, I can see too why it's called a flathead screwdriver. And the first Phillips head screwdriver, Corona, it was invented by a man named John P. Thompson. But it was too difficult in the beginning to manufacture. So another man named Henry Phillips bought the rights to the idea that John P. Thompson had created. And Henry Phillips figured out a way to alter Mr. Thompson's invention so that it would be easier to produce. And so, the Phillips screwdriver is named after Henry Phillips.
1: That's interesting. Yes, Corona?
0: I find that really interesting. Come on, let's do our vocabulary word. Here, use the dictionary. Thank you, Corona, for the dictionary. Oh, I think, I'm going to be in, the S part of the dictionary. We'll do an S word today. Like smart? Yes, Corona. Like smart.
1: Like snack.
0: Yes, Corona. Like snack. Good thinking, Corona. Now, our S word's definition says protected from harm and danger or loss or risk or injury. Our word today, Corona, is spelled S-A-F-E. It is pronounced safe. Safe. Oh, we're so happy you're here with us today, my friends, on Reading Rockstar on Media Lex on WLXU 93.9

This is an I can read. My first reading book. It's called Itty Bitty Kitty by Joan Holub. Firehouse Fun. It is a big day at the firehouse. Ava goes to visit. So does her cat. His name is Itty Bitty. Oh, but he is not Itty, nor is he Bitty. There's snacks for all in the firehouse. Ava gets a little snack. Itty Bitty gets a little snack. And another little snack. And another little snack. And another little snack. One little snack. Just right. Look. Ava sees something wiggle. What could it be? A fire hose. Firefighter Smitty shows Ava how to spray water. Water is an itty bitty bit too wet for a cat. Now Itty Bitty sees something wiggle. What could it be? It is a tail. A tail that belongs to a firehouse dog. Meow, says Itty Bitty. Says the firehouse dog. And the firehouse dog runs away. Yip, yip, yip, yip, yip. Does he want to play chase? Says Itty Bitty. Oh, Itty Bitty likes this game. The firehouse dog does not like it. Not one itty bitty bit. And off they go. Itty Bitty runs past hats. Itty Bitty runs past coats. Itty Bitty runs past boots. Oh, meow, meow, meow. Where is that firehouse dog? Is he up here? Meow. Is he down there? Meow. Itty Bitty tries to go down the fire poles, and Itty Bitty, not being so itty bitty, gets stuck. You're too big, says Ava. Itty Bitty does not think he is too big. He thinks that the hole is too small. Ah, but Fireman Smitty comes and gets Itty Bitty. Hey, there goes that dog again. Zoom! Itty Bitty zooms after it. Meow, meow! Oops! They bump a button. Crash! The firefighter hears the alarm from the button, and they run over, but there's not a real fire. The firehouse dog howls, oh, oh, oh, oh, and Itty Bitty howls, meow, meow. Oh, Itty Bitty, says Ava, and the firemen turn off the alarm button. Now, Firefighter Smitty shows them how to stay safe if there is a real fire. When smoke goes

up, fireman, firefighter Smitty says. You go down, firefighter Smitty tells them. Let me repeat it again. When smoke goes up, you go down. Itty Bitty and the firehouse dog learn to be safe too. If your clothes catch fire, says Fireman Smitty, stop, drop, and roll. Itty Bitty and the firehouse dog stop. They drop and they roll. Ooh. Now Ava and Itty Bitty have to say goodbye. Ava made a new friend today with Fireman Smitty. And Itty Bitty made a new firehouse dog friend too. Aw, Itty Bitty. Meow. What a kitty. The end. I want to go to a field trip to firehouse. I grew up calling the firehouse, Corona, a fire station. You want to go to a firehouse, a fire station? Yes, yes, yes. Well, I pass one every morning when I go on my prayer walk. Corona, I'll take you with me one morning. Did you learn anything in this book, Corona? Yes. The smoke goes up and we go down. Right. Smoke rises. So we should go as low to the ground as we can. And if we get fire on us, we should stop, drop, and roll. Yes, Corona. If fire gets on us, we should not run. Why? Why? Because running may cause the fire flames to grow bigger. So we must stop, drop to the ground, and roll, which will help put the fire out. If we get fire on our clothes, fire on our bodies, stop, drop, and roll. Yes, Corona, stop, drop, and roll. Stop, drop, and roll. Wow. Thank you for reading this book. Sure, Corona, you're welcome that I read this book on fire safety. It's a great book. And I love Itty Bitty Kitty. Who's not so itty bitty? Oh, you like Itsy Bitsy Kitty? You're right. He is not an itty-bitty at all. Be safe, my friends, and God be with you until we read again. Yes, my friends, this is WLXU 93.9 LPFM in Lexington, Kentucky. Media Lex, the voice of the people, and God be with you until we read again. And remember, my friends, stop, drop, and roll! Yes, to stop, drop, and roll. I'm going to practice that when we get home. You're going to practice that when we get home, Corona? Me too, Corona. I'm going to practice that too when we get home. You? Yes, me. Corona, safety is not just for children and puppets. It's for grown-ups too. Stop, moms and dads and grandmas and grandpas and teenagers and even preachers and mayors and presidents. Stop, drop,

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The rules are fantastic, ball is simple. Two teams, seven charges, six sluggers, and a spike. There are, of course, no umpires needed in Catapult, Naga, Hika, Walla Walla, Ricky, Tiki, and a Poodle, like a Stambleton. The rules aren't that simple, actually. There's blasters and craters and explosions. You know what? Just come on down to town, watch a game. We'll teach you how to ride the unicorns. Catapult, Naga,

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3: The Public News Service newscast for October the 2nd, 2026. I'm Mike Clifford. 37-year-old Renee Good was one of two U.S. citizens fatally shot by federal immigration agents in Minneapolis in January. On Thursday, her family sued the Trump administration, saying there had been no accountability for her killing during deportation stops. NBC News notes Good was shot dead in her car by an ICE agent on January the 7th when she and her wife joined one of the city's daily protests against masked and armed federal agents deployed to Minnesota to arrest migrants for deportation. Meantime, as Florida considers science standards that critics say downplay climate change, Florida Climate Week returns October the 5th with more than 130 free events statewide.
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4: Jacksonville is hosting more than 25 events this year, up from 10 last year. 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For those interested in learning more about the new standards, the final stop on the state's science standards listening tour is Monday at Walton High School in Walton County, starting at 5 p.m. I'm Tramell Gomes.
3: The Reef Oceanographic Exploration Center in Key Largo will host a special experience where participants can learn fish survey methods, join a dive or snorkel, and contribute observations to the world's largest marine fish database. Next, the federal government's updated dietary guidelines highlight salmon as a valuable source of protein and healthy fats. But new USDA research shows the majority of salmon consumed by Americans isn't as nutritious as it used to be.
6: Scientists found a standard 3-ounce serving of farmed Atlantic salmon now contains less than half the amount of omega-3 fatty acids, DHA and EPA, which contradicts federal data used to determine nutritional value. Laura Lee Cascada, director of the Aquaculture Accountability Project, says farmed salmon are being fed more land-based crops like soybeans and corn because the wild fish needed for fish meal are declining in number.
7: Farmed salmon are not a key part of our diet, and so really the best thing we can do is be skeptical at the grocery store, investigate the claims we see, and try to cut back wherever we can.
6: USDA researchers note their study included a small sample of salmon from Chilean producers in Maryland, Virginia, and Washington, D.C., and that further studies are needed to determine whether nutritional values should be updated. I'm Edwin J. Vieira.
3: This is Public News Service. In Utah, rural voters often face long distances, unreliable mail service, and changing election rules ahead of the November 3rd midterm election. The challenges are especially acute in San Juan County.
8: The Navajo Nation covers about one-third of the county's land, with more than 6,000 people in that area. Lenise Peterman is rural director for Stewardship Utah. She says rural residents can face both current and historic voting obstacles.
9: Rural counties, and especially when we talk about San Juan, is so large that people who reside on Navajo Mountain literally have to drive 4 hours to get to a polling place.
8: The county lists election day sites in Blanding, Montezuma Creek, Monument Valley, Navajo Mountain, and Monticello. Navajo and Ute language help and ballot boxes will be available at each site. I'm Mark Richardson.
3: And a new report looked at more than 2,000 farms in Oregon and across the country, finding more sustainable farming practices produce the same amount of food and profits for farmers while storing massive amounts of carbon in the soil.
10: The Ecdysis Foundation report showed soil at regenerative farms captures about 40% more carbon than on traditional farms, which in turn leads to more biodiversity and healthier food. Jonathan Lundgren, executive director of the foundation, said if food producers converted row cropping to regenerative practices in North America, it would capture and store 1 to 2 years of annual greenhouse gas emissions.
11: When you compare that to the next technological solution, the results of those other solutions are laughable compared to what our food system is capable of.
10: Lundgren adds in Oregon, the study looked at hazelnut and vegetable farming. He says farmers that are integrating animals like chickens into their systems are reducing chemical use and end up with more fertile soil and less dependency on costly fertilizers and other inputs. I'm Isabel Charlet.
3: Finally, larger planning efforts continue in states like Minnesota about meeting future energy demand.
12: Federal energy officials and the Minnesota Department of Commerce gathered in Mille Lacs on Thursday to monitor progress on substation upgrades by East Central Energy. It's getting new advanced sensor technology and other features to increase capacity. The Department of Energy's Katie Hariza says the timing couldn't be better given all the challenges that lie ahead.
13: Increasing demand that we have to meet, but also ensuring that the grid is secure from terrible storms or even cyber attacks.
12: ECE is an electric cooperative serving 70,000 members in Minnesota and western Wisconsin. I'm Mike Moen.
3: Leaders promoting these upgrades often mention protecting customers from extreme weather events. This is Mike Clifford. 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
14: Hey, how are you?
15: Think about the condition of the country back in 06, an unpopular war. 6 in 10 Americans opposed the Iraq war at that point. Gas prices had doubled. Does this sound familiar?
6: Montana Republican Senator Steve Daines says the political backdrop of this year's midterms is similar to the 2006 midterms. The GOP lost 6 Senate seats and another 30 in the House that year. Polls for the upcoming midterms show history may repeat itself with Democrats poised to take the House, but an uncertain future for the Senate. Daines feels President Donald Trump can invigorate Republican turnout at the polls, but his flailing popularity among his own supporters could be problematic. Trump is defending a series of ads he funded with taxpayer money. The ads praise his second-term agenda, like reviving American manufacturing, but data show the U.S. has lost tens of thousands of manufacturing jobs since Trump's return to office. Legal experts argue the ads may violate federal laws like the 1971 Federal Election Campaign Act, which prohibits public officials from using taxpayer dollars for campaign purposes. Despite bipartisan criticism, Trump says these are ads for the, quote, spirit of the country.
16: The ads are given by me, but I'm not running for office, and I don't talk about anybody. But if I was talking about Dan Sullivan, if I was talking about anybody behind me that's a politician, that's a political ad.
6: Senate Republicans are blocking a bill to prevent President Trump from using federal dollars for any work on the Triumphal Arch. Various groups are frustrated by Trump invoking national security as the reason for building the arch, having heard a similar excuse for the White House ballroom. Oregon Democratic Senator Jeff Merkley says this project creates a myriad of problems.
17: It disregards the Constitution, separation of powers. It disrupts air safety at D.C.'s Ronald Reagan Airport, and it disrespects the sacrifices of our veterans and their families.
6: Nonprofit advocacy group Public Citizen is suing the administration to block the arch's development, noting it hasn't received congressional approval. Though court orders require the administration to give prior notice before work begins, lawmakers warn Trump is laying the groundwork for construction now. Rural Utah voters are facing unreliable mail service, long drives, and changing election rules ahead of the midterms. These problems are especially acute in San Juan County, where the Navajo Nation covers around 1/3 of the county. Lenise Peterman is with Stewardship Utah.
9: Rural counties, especially when we talk about San Juan, is so large that people who reside on Navajo Mountain literally have to drive 4 hours to get to a polling place.
6: While San Juan County conducts elections well, a legislative audit finds some compliance gaps. Peterman says because Navajo Nation Postal Service is questionable, people should fill out their mail-in ballots as soon as they get them and send them back to ensure they're counted. A new court ruling strikes down the Trump administration's policy allowing ICE agents to arrest people for showing up to immigration court and restores policies barring immigration court arrests, except in rare occasions. I'm Edwin J. Vieira for Pacifica Network and Public News Service. 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
18: For older patients, the risk of taking certain drugs may outweigh the benefits. I'm Arielle Zients, and this is your KFF Health News Minute. Many people take daily aspirin to prevent heart attacks, but for seniors without previous cardiac issues, there's little payoff, and the drug can cause internal bleeding. Meanwhile, benzodiazepines like Xanax and Valium can impair balance, leading to falls and fractures. Talk to your doctor about the medications you take to make sure they're still right for you. What's on your plate may be as important as what's in your medicine cabinet. A growing number of states are using Medicaid dollars to deliver medically tailored meals to people who can't shop or cook for themselves. Researcher Kurt Hager at the University of Massachusetts says the programs work.
19: Fewer emergency department visits, fewer hospitalizations.
18: But massive cuts to federal Medicaid funding could force states to drop these programs. There's more at kffhealthnews.org.
20: For the Daily Yonder and Public News Service, this is the news from rural America. As midterm elections near, new research shows Native voters will likely face numerous roadblocks. Native American Rights Fund attorney Allison Nesswood says from 2020 to 2024, rejected voter registration applications increased by an average of 200% in counties where Native Americans make up at least a quarter of the population.
21: Their registration is getting denied, their ballots getting rejected, and all of this really adds up to the systemic disenfranchisement of our people in our own homelands.
20: Geographic isolation of rural tribal lands is a huge obstacle to voting, and why Nesswood says more infrastructure investment is needed in Indian Country.
21: Making sure that our Native communities have polling locations a reasonable distance from where they live. They have registration opportunities that they can participate in mail voting.
20: Electronic record keeping is becoming the norm for healthcare systems, but the labor it takes to manage the data threatens to cripple rural hospitals. Angela Club is with Nordic, a health and technology consulting firm.
22: We have this ongoing burden that is put upon our rural communities. They're trying to figure out how to manage their costs, how to manage their resources, and it becomes very overwhelming.
20: Many rural hospitals and clinics don't have modern electronic record platforms to securely share or receive health records. To compound the problem, often only one or two people manage the record system. Club says the disparities highlight the need for targeted interventions.
22: Rural communities, the only thing they have in common is that they're all different. The solution is not a one-size-fits-all. So how can these organizations structure the process that makes sense for them?
20: This year's Banned Books Week spotlights the freedom to read and the harms of censorship, even while Congress debates competing legislation over book availability. Most book banning efforts start at the local level, but PEN America's Casey Meehan says proposed federal legislation would withhold education funds from public schools unless certain books are removed.
23: It could be more symbolic than something that would get passed through. But now we're also watching how efforts to restrict access to certain kinds of books is playing out at the federal level.
20: An alternative bill would require federally funded public and school libraries to maintain diverse book collections. PEN America says more than 23,000 books have been banned since 2020, with rural communities impacted more than urban areas due to fewer resources. October's fall festivals range from hot air balloon rides in New Mexico to avocado noshing in California and legendary beer and brats everywhere else. But Fishers, Indiana tops Halloween Fright, where night after night, the legend of Sleepy Hollow's Ichabod Crane is brought to life during the month-long Headless Horseman Festival. For the Daily Yonder and Public News Service, I'm Roz Brown. For more rural stories, visit dailyyonder.com.
24: 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The new double crossover diamond at Leestown Road and New Circle Road is expected to open to traffic by 5 a.m. on Monday, October the 5th, bringing a smoother travel in the area. To get ready for the opening, a weekend closure of Leestown Road is needed to complete final work. Weekend closure will be from 7 a.m. Friday, October the 2nd to 5 a.m. Monday, October the 5th. Closure will run between Taylor Drive and Opportunity Way, Exit 7. Leestown Road on New Circle Road also closes. 5 a.m. Monday, October 5th, Leestown Road, New Circle Drive opens. If weather conditions impact work, the closure will be rescheduled to another weekend. For more information, visit drivinglexingtonprogress.org.
0: 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Mercer County's fiscal court voted down an ordinance that would have paved the way for a data center near a Kentucky Utilities power plant Monday night. Residents have criticized the proposal to rezone land to accommodate this project over environmental land use concerns. It also drew criticism from nearby Shaker Village, a historic site preserving the Kentucky Shakers religious community. Republican Magistrate Susan Barrington represents District 4, which includes Shaker Village.
1: The construction of a monstrous hyperscale data center will cause a significant, highly disruptive, irreversible, and permanent damage to the footprint of District 4.
0: Instead, the court sent the ordinance back to the county's Planning and Zoning Commission. Mercer County passed a one-year data center moratorium last month. A project to rebuild the interchange between New Circle Road and Leestown Road will be completed on Monday. The Kentucky Transportation Cabinet says it's almost ready to open Lexington's second double crossover diamond. Brooklyn McIntosh, Public Information Officer for KYTC District 7, says a similar interchange at New Circle and Harrodsburg Road reduced crashes by 63% in the first 2 years.
2: So the double crossover diamond, it provides increased safety by switches traffic to the other side of the highway to reduce conflicts where traffic crosses paths. It also improves the traffic flow, too, by reducing the number of traffic signal phases.
0: The Leestown Road interchange is part of a larger project to widen New Circle from Newtown Pike to Versailles Road. McIntosh says that project will be completed next summer. She says another widening project on Newtown Pike will also be completed by next summer. Georgetown is the latest community in central Kentucky to seek a ban on hyperscale data centers. Shepard Snyder has more on the story.
4: Georgetown City Council voted unanimously this week to send a proposed ban to its Planning and Zoning Commission. Councilmember Karen Tingle-Sames, who made the motion, says the city isn't equipped for large-scale operations, which use huge amounts of energy and water.
5: The city of Georgetown can't handle a data center. We don't have the water for it. We don't have the land for it. We don't have the infrastructure for it. We don't know at this point in time how the sound, the vibrations, and the things that come from it. There's not enough information out there yet to tell us if it's a positive or a negative.
4: There are no data center proposals publicly linked to Georgetown or Scott County. But the county has enacted a data center moratorium through March as officials consider county-level regulations. Woodford County and several central Kentucky cities have enacted their own data center bans. I'm Shepard Snyder in Lexington.
0: Kentucky's Mesonet Weather Monitoring Network has officially added its 87th station, bringing more detailed, real-time weather data to Davis County. The new station, operated by Western Kentucky University, measures temperature, humidity, precipitation, wind, atmospheric pressure, and soil conditions, with data transmitted every 5 minutes. Emergency managers and the National Weather Service can use that information for severe weather monitoring, while farmers can use the soil and weather data to help determine when to plant or harvest. The station has been collecting weather data since May, but officials formally unveiled it on Tuesday as the Mesonet's newest monitoring site. The Kentucky Mesonet was established in 2007 and has grown to include stations in 81 counties. It aims to eventually have a station in all 120 Kentucky counties. The data is available to the public through the Kentucky Mesonet website and app. Political forecaster Sabato Crystal Ball has once again shifted Kentucky's 6th congressional district towards Democrats. The group out of the University of Virginia now rates the Lexington area district as leaning Republican. A couple other election tracker groups had moved the race from safe for Republicans to likely Republican. Former GOP State Senator Ralph Alvarado faces off against former federal prosecutor and Navy veteran Zach Dembo, a Democrat. In some ways, it's become a proxy election between President Trump, who is suffering poor approval ratings, and Kentucky's Democratic Governor Andy Beshear, who's hinted at a run for president himself. Alvarado's spokesperson cast doubt on Sabato's ability to predict elections and says they have a track record of over-favoring Democratic candidates. You can learn more on these stories and others when you visit us online at weku.org or on the WEKU mobile app. For WEKU News, I'm Brian Burkhart.

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2: Per the Catholic Legal Immigration Network, there are 12 things that you and your family must remember in any situation.
3: 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You have the right to remain silent. If you wish to remain silent, say so out loud or show the red card.
1: Always carry USID and copies of immigration documents. Never carry fake documents or documents from another country.
2: Never lie to officers. You have the right to speak to your attorney. Never run during a raid. Never fight back if you are being arrested or detained.
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2: Frustration with the Trump administration's economic policies could impact turnout among rural Republican voters in the upcoming midterm elections, according to a new survey. A KFF Associated Press survey of more than 2,000 rural voters nationwide finds 74% of rural Republicans say they're absolutely certain to vote in November. That's compared to 80% of rural Democrats. Stacy Fugate of Hazard, Kentucky, says more of President Donald Trump's supporters are sharing their financial concerns online and claiming they're the poorest they've ever been.
3: That has been a chain reaction that I've seen from all kinds of people that are speaking up about how they can no longer support him because of all of the inflation, of all of the rising prices.
2: She says people are making tough choices to buy milk or medicine, pay their utility bill, or buy groceries. Still, the survey shows 40% of rural voters believe Republicans can best address their cost of living concerns, compared to just 25% who believe Democrats can handle the job. The vast majority of rural voters, more than 90%, say Medicaid is important for people in their local community, and nearly half have had a family or friend utilize the program at some point in their lives. Last year, Republicans touted passage of the One Big Beautiful Bill Act, which cut roughly $1 trillion from the program. The survey shows 54% of rural voters disapprove of Trump's handling of health care and believe his policies have contributed to rising health care costs. Fugate says she's frustrated that America is choosing not to take care of its own people despite having the resources.
3: Rural America is starting to wake up to the lies that they have been fed by the 1% and by the people who are actually pulling the strings.
2: The survey shows Republicans maintain a slight advantage over Democrats in rural voters' trust to handle the cost of health care, although nearly 30% say they trust neither party to deal with the issue. The November 3rd election will decide all 435 House seats and a portion of the U.S. Senate. Kentucky voters will determine who will replace seven-term Republican Senator Mitch McConnell. I'm Catherine Carley for Kentucky News Connection. 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
4: The Trump administration wants to eliminate a series of programs that help disadvantaged students in Kentucky and across the country complete degrees beyond high school. Critics warn the move could create a skilled worker shortage. With the next decade, 72% of jobs are expected to require a college degree or professional credential. TRIO programs offer mentoring, tutoring, and financial literacy education. Dan Sullivan with College Track says cutting them would impact students who are the first in their families to attend college.
5: These are students that have drive, talent, persistence, commitment. Taking this away is going to take away an incredible resource for our country, our workforce.
4: College registrars estimate that as many as 21,000 Kentucky first-generation students could be affected by the 2027 federal budget cuts, which would cut more than $1 billion from programs for low-income students. The Trump administration claims that TRIO initiatives failed to reach their goals, but backers from both major parties say it's a success and should be fully funded. Sullivan says first-generation students face hurdles many classmates never see, like navigating applications and financial aid without a family playbook. He says College Track's 10-year commitment to students starts in high school by helping them become more academically competitive, get into college, and take steps toward a career.
5: Finding and applying for internships or externships where they can get some of that, both on-the-job experience, but also start to build their own network, because they're not inheriting a network from friends and family nearly as much when they're first generation.
4: Statewide data shows that an estimated 43% of college students in the Bluegrass State are first in their families to attend college. Most Kentucky colleges support first-gen students with dedicated support programs, communities, and advocacy networks. For Kentucky News Connection, I'm Mark Richardson. 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
5: The Public News Service Daily Newscast for October the 2nd, 2026. I'm Mike Clifford. 37-year-old Renee Good was one of two U.S. citizens fatally shot by federal immigration agents in Minneapolis in January. On Thursday, her family sued the Trump administration, saying there had been no accountability for her killing during deportation stops. NBC News notes Good was shot dead in her car by an ICE agent on January the 7th when she and her wife joined one of the city's daily protests against masked and armed federal agents deployed to Minnesota to arrest migrants for deportation. Meantime, as Florida considers science standards that critics say downplay climate change, Florida Climate Week returns October the 5th. With more than 130 free events statewide.
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6: Jacksonville is hosting more than 25 events this year, up from 10 last year. Programming includes Orange County's From Heat to Hurricanes panel and Rollins College's Florida Climate Fair. 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For those interested in learning more about the new standards, the final stop on the state's science standards listening tour is Monday at Walton High School in Walton County, starting at 5 p.m. I'm Tramel Gomes.
5: The Reef Oceanographic Exploration Center in Key Largo will host a special experience where participants can learn fish survey methods, join a dive or snorkel, and contribute observations to the world's largest marine fish database. Next, the federal government's updated dietary guidelines highlight salmon as a valuable source of protein and healthy fats. But new USDA research shows the majority of salmon consumed by Americans isn't as nutritious
8: as it used to be.
9: Scientists found a standard 3-ounce serving of farmed Atlantic salmon now contains less than half the amount of omega-3 fatty acids, DHA, and EPA, which contradicts federal data used to determine nutritional value. Laura Lee Cascada, director of the Aquaculture Accountability Project, says farmed salmon are being fed more land-based crops like soybeans and corn because the wild fish needed for fish meal are declining in number.
10: Farmed salmon are not a key part of our diet, and so really the best thing we can do is be skeptical at the grocery store, investigate the claims we see, and try to cut back wherever we can.
9: USDA researchers note their study included a small sample of salmon from Chilean producers in Maryland, Virginia, and Washington, D.C., and that further studies are needed to determine whether nutritional values should be updated. I'm Edwin J. Vieira.
5: This is Public News Service. In Utah, rural voters often face long distances, unreliable mail service, and changing election rules ahead of the November 3rd midterm election. The challenges are especially acute in San Juan County.
11: The Navajo Nation covers about one-third of the county's land, with more than 6,000 people in that area. Lenise Peterman is rural director for Stewardship Utah. She says rural residents can face both current and historic voting obstacles.
12: Rural counties, and especially when we talk about San Juan, is so large that people who reside on Navajo Mountain literally have to drive 4 hours to get to a polling place.
11: The county lists election day sites in Blanding, Montezuma Creek, Monument Valley, Navajo Mountain, and Monticello. Navajo and Ute language help and ballot boxes will be available at each site. I'm Mark Richardson.
5: And a new report looked at more than 2,000 farms in Oregon and across the country, finding more sustainable farming practices produce the same amount of food and profits for farmers while storing massive amounts of carbon in the soil.
13: The Ecdysis Foundation report showed soil at regenerative farms captures about 40% more carbon than on traditional farms, which in turn leads to more biodiversity and healthier food. Jonathan Lundgren, executive director of the foundation, said if food producers converted row cropping to regenerative practices in North America, it would capture and store 1 to 2 years of annual greenhouse gas emissions.
14: When you compare that to the next technological solution, the results of those other solutions are laughable compared to what our food system is capable of.
13: Lundgren adds in Oregon, the study looked at hazelnut and vegetable farming. He says farmers that are integrating animals like chickens into their systems are reducing chemical use and end up with more fertile soil and less dependency on costly fertilizers and other inputs. I'm Isabel Charlet.
5: Finally, larger planning efforts continue in states like Minnesota about meeting future energy demand.
15: Federal energy officials and the Minnesota Department of Commerce gathered in Mille Lacs on Thursday to monitor progress on substation upgrades by East Central Energy. It's getting new advanced sensor technology and other features to increase capacity. The Department of Energy's Katie Hariza says the timing couldn't be better given all the challenges that lie ahead.
16: Increasing demand that we have to meet, but also ensuring that the grid is secure from terrible storms or even cyber attacks.
15: ECE is an electric cooperative serving 70,000 members in Minnesota and western Wisconsin. I'm Mike Moen.
5: Leaders promoting these upgrades often mention protecting customers from extreme weather events. This is Mike Clifford. Thanks for ending your week with Public News Service. 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
9: Welcome to 2026 Talks, where we're following our democracy in historic times.
17: Hey, how are you?
18: Think about the condition of the country back in 06, an unpopular war. 6 in 10 Americans opposed the Iraq war at that point. Gas prices had doubled. Does this sound familiar?
9: Montana Republican Senator Steve Daines says the political backdrop of this year's midterms is similar to the 2006 midterms. The GOP lost 6 Senate seats and another 30 in the House that year. Polls for the upcoming midterms show history may repeat itself with Democrats poised to take the House, but an uncertain future for the Senate. Daines feels President Donald Trump can invigorate Republican turnout at the polls, but his flailing popularity among his own supporters could be problematic. Trump is defending a series of ads he funded with taxpayer money. The ads praise his second-term agenda, like reviving American manufacturing, but data show the U.S. has lost tens of thousands of manufacturing jobs since Trump's return to office. Legal experts argue the ads may violate federal laws like the 1971 Federal Election Campaign Act, which prohibits public officials from using taxpayer dollars for campaign purposes. Despite bipartisan criticism, Trump says these are ads for the, quote, spirit of the country.
8: The ads are given by me, but I'm not running for office, and I don't talk about anybody. If I was talking about Dan Sullivan, if I was talking about anybody behind me that's a politician, that's a political ad.
9: Senate Republicans are blocking a bill to prevent President Trump from using federal dollars for any work on the Triumphal Arch. Various groups are frustrated by Trump invoking national security as the reason for building the arch, having heard a similar excuse for the White House ballroom. Oregon Democratic Senator Jeff Merkley says this project creates a myriad of problems.
19: It disregards the Constitution, separation of powers. It disrupts air safety at D.C.'s Ronald Reagan Airport, and it disrespects the sacrifices of our veterans and their families.
9: Nonprofit advocacy group Public Citizen is suing the administration to block the arch's development, noting it hasn't received congressional approval. Though court orders require the administration to give prior notice before work begins, lawmakers warn Trump is laying the groundwork for construction now. Rural Utah voters are facing unreliable mail service, long drives, and changing election rules ahead of the midterms. These problems are especially acute in San Juan County, where the Navajo Nation covers around one-third of the county. Lenise Peterman is with Stewardship Utah.
12: Rural counties, especially when we talk about San Juan, is so large that people who reside on Navajo Mountain literally have to drive 4 hours to get to a polling place.
9: While San Juan County conducts elections well, a legislative audit finds some compliance gaps. Peterman says because Navajo Nation Postal Service is questionable, people should fill out their mail-in ballots as soon as they get them and send them back to ensure they're counted. A new court ruling strikes down the Trump administration's policy allowing ICE agents to arrest people for showing up to immigration court and restores policies barring immigration court arrests, except in rare occasions. I'm Edwin J. Vieira for Pacifica Network and Public News Service. 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
20: For older patients, the risk of taking certain drugs may outweigh the benefits. I'm Arielle Zients, and this is your KFF Health News Minute. Many people take daily aspirin to prevent heart attacks, but for seniors without previous cardiac issues, there's little payoff, and the drug can cause internal bleeding. Meanwhile, benzodiazepines like Xanax and Valium can impair balance, leading to falls and fractures. Talk to your doctor about the medications you take to make sure they're still right for you. What's on your plate maybe as important as what's in your medicine cabinet. A growing number of states are using Medicaid dollars to deliver medically tailored meals to people who can't shop or cook for themselves. Researcher Kurt Hager at the University of Massachusetts says the programs work.
21: Fewer emergency department visits, fewer hospitalizations.
20: But massive cuts to federal Medicaid funding could force states to drop these programs. There's more at kffhealthnews.org.
22: For the Daily Yonder and Public News Service, this is the news from rural America. As midterm elections near, new research shows Native voters will likely face numerous roadblocks. Native American Rights Fund attorney Allison Nesswood says from 2020 to 2024, rejected voter registration applications increased by an average of 200% in counties where Native Americans make up at least a quarter of the population.
23: Their registration is getting denied, their ballots getting rejected, and all of this really adds up to the systemic disenfranchisement of our people in our own homelands.
22: Geographic isolation of rural tribal lands is a huge obstacle to voting, and why Nesswood says more infrastructure investment is needed in Indian country.
23: Making sure that our Native communities have polling locations a reasonable distance from where they live. They have registration opportunities that they can participate in mail voting.
22: Electronic record keeping is becoming the norm for healthcare systems, but the labor it takes to manage the data threatens to cripple rural hospitals. Angela Klub is with Nordic, a health and technology consulting firm.
24: We have this ongoing burden that is put upon our rural communities. They're trying to figure out how to manage their costs, how to manage their resources, and it becomes very overwhelming.
22: Many rural hospitals and clinics don't have modern electronic record platforms to securely share or receive health records. To compound the problem, Often only one or two people manage the record system. Club says the disparities highlight the need for targeted interventions.
24: Rural communities, the only thing they have in common is that they're all different. The solution is not a one-size-fits-all. So how can these organizations structure the process that makes sense for them?
22: This year's Banned Books Week spotlights the freedom to read and the harms of censorship, even while Congress debates competing legislation over book availability. Most book banning efforts start at the local level, but PEN America's Casey Meehan says proposed federal legislation would withhold education funds from public schools unless certain books are removed.
0: It could be more symbolic than something that would get passed through. But now we're also watching how efforts to restrict access to certain kinds of books is playing out at the federal level.
22: An alternative bill would require federally funded public and school libraries to maintain diverse book collections. PEN America says more than 23,000 books have been banned since 2020, with rural communities impacted more than urban areas due to fewer resources. October's fall festivals range from hot air balloon rides in New Mexico to avocado noshing in California and legendary beer and brats everywhere else. But Fishers, Indiana tops Halloween Fright, where night after night, the legend of Sleepy Hollow's Ichabod Crane is brought to life during the month-long Headless Horseman Festival. For the Daily Yonder and Public News Service, I'm Roz Brown. For more rural stories, visit dailyyonder.com.
1: I'm Brian Burkhardt with the WEKU Daily News Podcast for October 1st, 2026. Mercer County's fiscal court voted down an ordinance that would have paved the way for a data center near a Kentucky Utilities power plant Monday night. Residents have criticized the proposal to rezone land to accommodate this project over environmental land use concerns. It also drew criticism from nearby Shaker Village, a historic site preserving the Kentucky Shakers religious community. Republican Magistrate Susan Barrington represents District 4, which includes Shaker Village.
2: The construction of a monstrous hyperscale data center will cause a significant, highly disruptive, irreversible, and permanent damage to the footprint of District 4.
1: Instead, the court sent the ordinance back to the county's Planning and Zoning Commission. Mercer County passed a one-year data center moratorium last month. A project to rebuild the interchange between New Circle Road and Leestown Road will be completed on Monday. The Kentucky Transportation Cabinet says it's almost ready to open Lexington's second double crossover diamond. Brooklyn McIntosh, Public Information Officer for KYTC District 7, says a similar interchange at New Circle and Harrodsburg Road reduced crashes by 63% in the first 2 years.
3: So the double crossover diamond, it provides increased safety by switches traffic to the other side of the highway to reduce conflicts where traffic crosses paths. It also improves the traffic flow, too, by reducing the number of traffic signal phases.
1: The Leestown Road interchange is part of a larger project to widen New Circle from Newtown Pike to Versailles Road. McIntosh says that project will be completed next summer. She says another widening project on Newtown Pike will also be completed by next summer. Georgetown is the latest community in central Kentucky to seek a ban on hyperscale data centers. Shepard Snyder has more on the story.
4: Georgetown City Council voted unanimously this week to send a proposed ban to its Planning and Zoning Commission. Councilmember Karen Tingle-Sames, who made the motion, says the city isn't equipped for large-scale operations, which use huge amounts of energy and water.
25: The city of Georgetown can't handle a data center. We don't have the water for it. We don't have the land for it. We don't have the infrastructure for it. We don't know at this point in time how the sound, the vibrations, and the things that come from it. There's not enough information out there yet to tell us if it's a positive or a negative.
4: There are no data center proposals publicly linked to Georgetown or Scott County, but the county has enacted a data center moratorium through March as officials consider county-level regulations. Woodford County and several central Kentucky cities have enacted their own data center bans. I'm Shepard Snyder in Lexington.
1: Kentucky's Mesonet Weather Monitoring Network has officially added its 87th station, bringing more detailed real-time weather data to Davis County. The new station, operated by Western Kentucky University, measures temperature, humidity, precipitation, wind, atmospheric pressure, and soil conditions, with data transmitted every 5 minutes. Emergency managers and the National Weather Service can use that information for severe weather monitoring, while farmers can use the soil and weather data to help determine when to plant or harvest. The station has been collecting weather data since May, but officials formally unveiled it on Tuesday as the Messinette's newest monitoring site. The Kentucky Messinette was established in 2007 and has grown to include stations in 81 counties. It aims to eventually have a station in all 120 Kentucky counties. The data is available to the public through the Kentucky Messinette website and app. Political forecaster Sabato Crystal Ball has once again shifted Kentucky's 6th congressional district towards Democrats. The group out of the University of Virginia now rates the Lexington area district as leaning Republican. A couple other election tracker groups had moved the race from safe for Republicans to likely Republican. Former GOP State Senator Ralph Alvarado faces off against former federal prosecutor and Navy veteran Zach Dembo, a Democrat. In some ways, it's become a proxy election between President Trump, who is suffering poor approval ratings, and Kentucky's Democratic Governor Andy Beshear, who's hinted at a run for president himself. Alvarado's spokesperson cast doubt on Sabato's ability to predict elections and says they have a track record of over-favoring Democratic candidates. You can learn more on these stories and others when you visit us online at weku.org or on the WEKU mobile app. For WEKU News, I'm Brian Burkhart.
6: 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The new double crossover diamond at Leestown Road and New Circle Road is expected to open to traffic by 5 a.m. on Monday, October the 5th, bringing a smoother travel in the area. To get ready for the opening, a weekend closure of Liston Road is needed to complete final work. Weekend closure will be from 7 a.m. Friday, October the 2nd, to 5 a.m. Monday, October the 5th. Closure will run between Taylor Drive and Opportunity Way, exit 7. Liston Road on New Circle Road also closes. 5 a.m. Monday, October 5th, Liston Road, New Circle Drive opens. If weather conditions impact work, the closure will be rescheduled to another weekend. For more information, visit drivinglexingtonprogress.org.

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4: Frustration with the Trump administration's economic policies could impact turnout among rural Republican voters in the upcoming midterm elections, according to a new survey. A KFF Associated Press survey of more than 2,000 rural voters nationwide finds 74% of rural Republicans say they're absolutely certain to vote in November. That's compared to 80% of rural Democrats. Stacy Fugett of Hazard, Kentucky, says more of President Donald Trump's supporters are sharing their financial concerns online and claiming they're the poorest they've ever been.
5: That has been a chain reaction that I've seen from all kinds of people that are speaking up about how they can no longer support him because of all of the inflation, of all of the rising prices.
4: She says people are making tough choices to buy milk or medicine, pay their utility bill, or buy groceries. Still, the survey shows 40% of rural voters believe Republicans can best address their cost of living concerns, compared to just 25% who believe Democrats can handle the job. The vast majority of rural voters, more than 90%, say Medicaid is important for people in their local community, and nearly half have had a family or friend utilize the program at some point in their lives. Last year, Republicans touted passage of the One Big Beautiful Bill Act, which cut roughly $1 trillion from the program. The survey shows 54% of rural voters disapprove of Trump's handling of health care and believe his policies have contributed to rising health care costs. Fugett says she's frustrated that America is choosing not to take care of its own people despite having the resources.
5: Rural America is starting to wake up to the lies that they have been fed by the 1% and by the people who are actually pulling the strings.
4: The survey shows Republicans maintain a slight advantage over Democrats in rural voters' trust to handle the cost of health care, although nearly 30% say they trust neither party to deal with the issue. The November 3rd election will decide all 435 House seats and a portion of the U.S. Senate. Kentucky voters will determine who will replace seven-term Republican Senator Mitch McConnell. I'm Catherine Carley for Kentucky News Connection. 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
6: The Trump administration wants to eliminate a series of programs that help disadvantaged students in Kentucky and across the country complete degrees beyond high school. Critics warn the move could create a skilled worker shortage. With the next decade, 72% of jobs are expected to require a college degree or professional credential. TRIO programs offer mentoring, tutoring, and financial literacy education. Dan Sullivan with College Track says cutting them would impact students who are the first in their families to attend college.
7: These are students that have drive, talent, persistence, commitment. Taking this away is going to take away an incredible resource for our country, our workforce.
6: College registrars estimate that as many as 21,000 Kentucky first-generation students could be affected by the 2027 federal budget cuts, which would cut more than $1 billion from programs for low-income students. The Trump administration claims that TRIO initiatives failed to reach their goals, but backers from both major parties say it's a success and should be fully funded. Sullivan says first-generation students face hurdles many classmates never see, like navigating applications and financial aid without a family playbook. He says College Track's 10-year commitment to students starts in high school by helping them become more academically competitive, get into college, and take steps toward a career.
7: Finding and applying for internships or externships where they can get some of that, both on-the-job experience, but also start to build their own network, because they're not inheriting a network from friends and family nearly as much when they're first generation.
6: Statewide data shows that an estimated 43% of college students in the Bluegrass State are first in their families to attend college. Most Kentucky colleges support first-gen students with dedicated support programs, communities, and advocacy networks. 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
1: 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So today, I have a great show for you today. We're going to get into hot topics, new movie Friday, new music Friday, Trell's movie watch list, A-Trell, and then, of course, fan favorite rap versus pop. So let's get into it. So for hot topics, I have a lot on the list today. There's a lot to get into. So first and foremost, the Soul Train Awards are officially coming back. You know, they've been gone for, I want to say, 2-3 years or whatever. But now they're making a return next month, and it's going to be hosted by no one other than Anthony Anderson. So I think that right there is just like an interesting dynamic because, again, like I said, we haven't had the Soul Train Awards for literally about 2 or 3 years. I know because of like poor numbers and everything for viewership, they just decided to get rid of the awards. And then, you know, a lot of people were just saying, like, you know, it's budgeting and stuff like that. Whatever it was, they've worked it out and the show is coming back. They've released the nominations for who is nominated for what. And I'm here for it. Personally, I think shows like this are important. Most definitely, I think they're super important, especially in the Black community, because, you know, as we just saw at the Emmys, there were hardly any Black winners. So to actually have something for us, by us, is something that is monumental. This is, like I said, this is super needed. Same thing for the BET Awards, the Hip Hop Awards, the NAACP Awards. Like, all these shows are award shows. They're most definitely super important and vital to the Black community because we want to be recognized for our work too, whether if it's in entertainment, whether if it's in music, television, whatever the case may be. These shows are needed. They're most definitely needed. And I think that's really why, like, when like a Black artist or a Black celebrity, actor, actress, wherever the case may be, whenever they do go and win like a Grammy, or if they win an Oscar, a Tony Award, or if they win a Golden Globe Award, wherever that case may be, we always get so excited because it's rare. It's like a rarity in a way that we see like a Black or brown person win, take home one of these major awards. Which, again, this is the reason why the BET Awards is a thing. The Hip Hop Awards is a thing. The Soul Train Awards, NAACP Awards. Like, this is the reason why these shows exist. It's because it's just to amplify the talent and to pretty much just showcase all the things that we are doing within the community across entertainment, whether if it's music, acting, producing, directing, wherever the case may be. Like, it's vital and it's super important. So speaking of entertainment, Janelle James from Abbott Elementary is supposedly and allegedly going to be playing Wendy Williams in an upcoming biopic. And y'all, I don't know how true this is. I've just been seeing this one post being circulated a lot across all social media platforms, Instagram, Twitter, TikTok, and people are talking. And I really do hope that this is something that they're really doing, because I think, you know, they had a biopic for Wendy Williams a few years ago, and this was actually produced by Wendy Williams. And, you know, the person, I feel like, did her okay justice in a way. The movie was good. I liked it. If you guys haven't seen it, most definitely go check it out. I do believe it's like on Hulu or something, but go check out that movie. But I feel like the girl who played Wendy Williams, like, you know, she had the mannerisms down, but it was just like the stature of Wendy Williams she didn't have. Like, the person who played Wendy Williams, you could tell that she was a short girl. Janelle James, I'm not sure how tall she is, but she looks like she is a tall woman. And she also has like that very commanding voice too. I would love, love to see her portrayed as Wendy Williams, because honestly, I feel like that's perfect casting. I feel like every blue moon we'll get an actor to play in a biopic and it's dead on and the acting and everything is on point. You know, just to name a few, Jamie Foxx, who played Ray. We had Angela Bassett, who played Tina Turner. We had TLC, who was played by Drew Sidora, Kiki Palmer, Left Eye. I mean, Little Mama. They went and played, of course, like the three girls from TLC. And I feel like that was like really good casting too, because they looked a lot like them. So if this is going to happen, I really do hope so, because that's really going to eat down. And Janelle is hilarious. So I already know she's going to bring that comedy to it. It's going to be a hit. If that is going to be a thing, I think it's going to be a hit. And then Gypsy Rose, I know we all know who Gypsy Rose is. You know, she came to prominence because she pretty much like had her mom killed. You know, she manipulated her boyfriend, who her boyfriend was the one who did it. Her mom had, I forgot the syndrome that her mom had, but her mom pretty much enjoyed attention. So she was making her daughter seem like she had all these ailments, and she was even making her daughter sick. Like, she was giving her daughter these prescriptions, which was essentially making her sick. And then, you know, like, sis lost her teeth. It was just really bad. And yeah, she got rid of her mom. And now she went to prison, of course, for conspiracy and all that. Not necessarily sure on the exact charges that she was charged with, but she most definitely was charged for having a play in her mom's demise. When she went to prison for a few years, she got out. People have really been seeing her and treating her like a celebrity, like a D-list celebrity. And I have my own opinions on that, because I feel like in a way people have been kind of glorifying murderers. I mean, we've seen this with Jeffrey Dahmer, the Hernandez brothers, a lot of the other serial killers. You know, they're becoming, I don't want to say pop culture icons, because that's just horrible, but I most definitely do feel like they are becoming popular in today's culture. People are watching these shows based on them, you know, the monster series on Netflix. And yeah, it's just been a lot with that. But like I said, I feel like she has most definitely been glorified in a way, to the point, you know, she's getting, people are wanting her to be on reality TV. Like, it's just crazy. Well, her ex-fiance, you know, he has passed away, and he actually passed away on his birthday. And of course, people are already conspiring on what happened. People are assuming, just because of Gypsy's past, that she has a part in her ex-fiance's demise too. You know, there hasn't been any official reports to come out to say that she did it or that she didn't do it. Not sure if it was like, you know, I believe they said that he went to like cardiac arrest or something. So, of course, people are going to look into that. But it's just crazy. Like, the whole serial killer thing, which, I mean, Gypsy Rose wasn't a serial killer. But just the fact that this is being amplified blows my mind. It blows my mind like crazy, because, y'all, we got to get it together. Speaking of prison time, Aubrey O'Day has said to TMZ that Diddy isn't suffering behind bars, and think too many people are ready to roll out the red carpet for when he gets out. So we all know Diddy he's in jail right now for all the sexual misconduct and all the freak offs and all of that that has went down over decades. He's in jail because several people have came out, and there's just been so much against him that the evidence was overwhelming, so they had to arrest him, okay? So allegedly, he is getting out in like a year and 3 months from now. And Aubrey O'Day, she's not having it. Out of all these interviews that have been happening, Aubrey O'Day has been one of the main people to actually come to the forefront and to pretty much speak her truth on just like her experience with Diddy. And for those who don't know who Aubrey O'Day is, she was a part of the female R&B pop group Danity Kane, which Diddy put together. If you guys ever watched Making the Band back in the day, she was on that. That's when Day 26 was formed, and that's also when Danity Kane was formed. And Aubrey O'Day and some of the other members of Danity Kane have came out and said that several different things that was happening behind the scenes caused by Diddy has caused like everlasting effects on them. And, you know, this is all allegedly, this is all the things that they have said about, you know, sexual misconduct, you know, abuse of power, all that stuff. And Aubrey O'Day, her mission, I feel like literally since the music career, the solo music career hasn't taken off, her main objective is to take Diddy down. And she is doing everything in her power to do this and to accomplish this. It's been crazy. Like, my sis is working hard. She's working day and night. She's on interviews. Like, I just watched an interview that she did with TMZ where she was talking about, like, all of her allegations that she's had against him, too. And now since, you know, the affidavit has expired, she's actually able to talk about it. It's crazy. And y'all, I can't believe, like, literally, Diddy gets out of jail next year. Like, that's crazy. And another thing with that, too, like she said, like, he is literally in jail living his best life. He's on Instagram. He's on social media. He's eating pizza. He's getting literally massages in prison. I can't even get a massage on a regular basis, but he's getting massages in jail, and that is just crazy to me. And that right there just lets you guys know, if you have money and if you have power, you can literally do whatever you want. And if you get arrested for it, you'll get a slap on the hand. Who cares, you know, because you are who you are. That is just crazy to me. But I'm pretty sure when he does get out, a lot of people who were going against him are most definitely going to suffer career-wise. Like, again, Diddy has money and he has power. I'm sure he can make things shake just by the snap of his finger. And I can see this most definitely happening for a lot of people. Like, Aubrey O'Day, I do not see her music career taking off the way that she wants to. I don't see a Danity Kane tour happening at all. Just because of that. And I know some of the other members in Danity Kane haven't said anything just because they know. They know the power that Diddy has. And, you know, they want to try to flourish in whatever careers that they go into. And I feel like that's why a lot of people haven't spoken out against Jay-Z. So you, besides one person, Nicki Minaj has came out and said so many things about Jay-Z. No one has publicly came out to support her claims. But I'm sure there are people that have been messaging her. And what she said, like, several people have messaged her just saying their truth against him, but no one's going to say anything just because of how much power Jay-Z has. Power and money. People will rather be on his good side than his bad side. And that's that. So now we're going to transition over to New Movie Friday. So coming out today is the new movie, Other Mommy. I talked about this a little bit last week. I cannot wait to go see this. I can't go this weekend because I have plans. So I'm going to try to go Tuesday for Discount Tuesday. But pretty much, this little girl, she has befriended, quote unquote, a demon. And this demon is cosplaying as her actual mom. And the little girl refers to the demon as Other Mommy. So clearly this girl knows that. And the little girl has to be around like 5 years old. 5-6 years old, within that gap right there. Nothing more, nothing less. But clearly she is aware and alert enough to know that this isn't my mom. I know this isn't my mom. But just because of the fact that I'm scared, I'm going to refer to this as Other Mommy. And just from the trailers, there's been several trailers that's been released. I'm super excited for this movie because of the fact it's... First of all, October is the perfect time to release a horror movie, y'all. It is the perfect time. So I'm excited to see it because for one, it's spooky season. And then two, I feel like this movie is going to be really good in terms of jump scares, creepiness, and just the paranormal aspect. And I feel like we really haven't seen movies like this since, you know, the Conjuring movies and stuff like that. So I'm really excited to kind of just fill my cup with that. I know it's going to be a really good movie, and Scarlett Johansson, she is playing in the movie. I know it's going to be really good. Or Jessica Chastain, that's her name. Jessica Chastain is the one playing Mommy and the Other Mommy. Verity, that came out this past week. I haven't went and seen it yet, but it's based on the book, the bestseller. So if you guys have read the book, everyone is saying you have to go see the movie because it is just so good. But Anne Hathaway, her character, she's playing Verity, and, you know, her character appears to be in a catatonic state, unable to speak or move after a near-fatal car accident. So much of her presence is filtered through Lowen Ashley's discoveries and hidden manuscript titled So Be It, and that portrays her as obsessively devoted to her husband, Jeremy, while also harboring a dark, self-serving impulse toward her family. And, you know, people are saying this movie's really good. I've seen the trailers. The trailers most definitely seem, you know, like it's given. It's getting there. So I can't wait to see it. And this movie, again, came out last weekend. And the movie is number one at the domestic box office. And she actually joins Zendaya as the only women in history that have three films hit number one at the domestic box office in the same year. So I don't know if you guys have looked at their Instagrams. I really do love how they do this, but they literally put the movie titles and the dates of the movies that they're doing for the whole entire year. It reads like a mini resume. I love that they do that. First of all, that is such a flex to be able to do that too. Because we know there are some actors and actresses who are well-established in Hollywood who aren't getting booked. Or they're only being reserved to like a certain, you know, certain demographic. So the fact that Zendaya and, first of all, shout out to Zendaya for being a Black woman and to accomplish this. But just to be a woman in general, and shout out to Anne Hathaway, icons, legends. I cannot wait until award season starts because I know that they're going to be neck and neck at this award season, especially at the Oscars. That's going to eat real bad. And I know one of them is going to win. I do hope Zendaya takes home a few awards. She most definitely deserves it, but we're going to see. But as I was saying, there are several well-established actors and actresses who, you know, they don't get booked in Hollywood at all. Like Taraji P. Henson being one. I love Taraji down, but the only movies and projects that she has been doing these last few years have been Tyler Perry projects. And that is just because of the fact that, I wouldn't say she's blackballed from Hollywood, but she isn't as booked and busy in Hollywood as she's been previously. And allegedly, people are saying it's because of Oprah. So back when they were doing The Color Purple, I guess they clashed and had words and had issues and everything over pay and all this. And, you know, same thing with Monique. Monique got blackballed from Hollywood for going against Tyler Perry and Oprah. So the fact that Taraji went against Oprah and now she's kind of blackballed because, again, the only projects that she's getting booked for are Tyler Perry projects. I would love to see Taraji do something different outside of a Tyler Perry project, but we'll see. You know, there's always a lot going on behind closed doors, so no telling what has happened. No telling who else she's done made mad, or no telling who else that she has done called out. But that's really all it is for that, honestly. I don't know if Oprah's wanting an apology and that would, you know, allow her to do more things. But I honestly would like to see Taraji do more things than just a Tyler Perry film. I feel like she's done so many Tyler Perry movies to the point, like, she plays a certain character in just different fonts it needs, like. And yes, most definitely, I agree. We most definitely do need us a Netflix series because there's so much just to unbreak and so much to uncover with that. I would be down for that, literally. But I really would like to see Taraji P. Henson kind of venture out and do some other stuff. You know, even if it's like, if she was playing like a mom in like a rom-com movie, or, you know, if she was in a thriller or a horror movie, I would like to see her do other things because again, like, she is a very good actress. And I kind of feel like she is being kind of put in a box in terms of her talents just because of the fact. I feel like Tyler Perry is, he's obviously very, very, very talented, very, very multi-hyphenated when it comes to the stuff that he does. But I feel like when it comes to Tyler, like, you know a Tyler Perry project when you see it. This is very hard to explain. But I feel like if you see anything with Tyler Perry on it, attached to it, it's going to look a certain way. It's going to flow a certain way. And I feel like with that formula, Taraji, she's invested in it. And again, because of that, she is most definitely, I feel like she's boxed herself in. I feel like that's a perfect word to put it. Typecast, even though some of the characters she plays isn't the same type of character. But again, I feel like they kind of are in a way, just in different fonts. And I feel like she has typecasted herself to where if she was to venture out, it would be a little bit harder for her. But I do know she has mentioned several times that Tyler Perry was one of the first directors to actually pay her what she was worth. So I guess she feels like she needs to keep going back and keep doing these Tyler Perry productions because of loyalty, for one. And then I guess he is paying her what she's worth. But again, kind of the same thing as what Viola Davis has done. She established herself. You know, she's been acting for years, but she didn't start getting taken seriously, not until her 40s. And now she's an EGOT. So she has an Emmy, she has a Grammy, she has an Oscar, and she has a Tony. And I feel like she just really put herself out there and just kept pushing the boundaries. And now look at her. You really can't typecast Viola Davis because she's done played a maid. She's done played a lady in an army. She's done played a person in the Hunger Games. She's done played so many different characters that it's impossible to typecast her in anything. She has range. Same thing with Octavia Spencer. She has range too. Her and Taraji have played in a few different movies together. And my girl right there, she has range and she's very talented. Ma was intended to be a horror movie, but if you look back at it now, like, it's most definitely given comedy just because of the range and the personality that Octavia Spencer put into it. Like, I can't make this stuff up, y'all. I just can't. But before we get in any further into anything else, we are actually going to jump over into our first break. So y'all grab a snack and come right back. 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
1: 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So for those who are just now tuning in, I just covered a lot within like these last 20 minutes. So I talked about the Soul Train Awards. It's coming back. Janelle James is from Abbott Elementary, if you know, you know, is allegedly and supposedly playing Wendy Williams in an upcoming biopic. If that's the case, 10s across the board. That is perfect casting. I feel like honestly, she's going to do that role justice. More justice than the other character or the other lady who played Wendy Williams in the other biopic. Gypsy Rose, my girl's ex-fiance, Ken Urker, has unexpectedly passed away on his birthday. And people are already turning a blind eye to Miss Thang because just of things that she's done prior to this. Aubrey O'Day said to TMZ that Diddy is not suffering enough behind bars and thinks too many people are ready to roll out a red carpet when he gets out of jail. My girl is on a mission to take him down, okay? And I talked about The Other Mommy, which is out in theaters today. Verity came out last week and is already number one in the box office. And that made Anne Hathaway and Zendaya the only women in history to have three number one movies at the box office in the same year. And then also one thing I forgot to mention is Kylie Jenner is set to star in and executive produce the thriller drama with Kim Kardashian, her sister, who also serves as an EP. And the series is going to follow a bachelorette weekend that kind of spins over into a murder mystery when the bride, who's going to be played by Kylie Jenner, is found dead in a pool. And this is going to make all her girlfriends who are there on the trip suspects. I feel like that has the opportunity to be good, but we'll see. You know, I feel like Kim Kardashian, if she's in it, her acting capabilities is given very bland, you know. I've never seen Kylie act, so this is going to be very interesting to see. But, of course, I'm going to keep you guys updated with that as the show progresses and as more things come out with that. So now we're going to get over into New Music Friday. So, since we're talking about New Music Friday, Young Miami has announced her debut album, Watch This, which is coming out later this month on October 23rd. She has already dropped two new singles, 2008 and FU. And y'all, this is, first of all, 2008 was a really good song. I liked it. I think it's really dope that she is coming out with a solo album, not an EP, not a mixtape, but an album. I feel like, you know, JT a few years ago, 2 years ago, put out City Cinderella, which was a mixtape. And, you know, I liked it. I felt like the lyricism was good. The bars was there. But it looks like Young Miami may end up outselling just because of the fact, you know, I feel like in terms of like pop culture, Young Miami kind of stands out because, you know, of all the memes that she's done had. The fact that she had Carisha Please, which is like her YouTube talk show. Like, I just feel like more eyes were kind of on Young Miami. So when she came out with Spin That earlier this year, you know, that was there was no lyricism in that at all, no bars in that at all. It was just a fun song, you know. It came out during the summer. It went viral, of course, because everyone was playing it. It's a summer type song. So it's the summertime. People want a fun, upbeat song. And that's exactly what that was. So the fact that like people are looking, like it charted, I believe, at number 15 on the Billboard charts. So people were most definitely having their eye on Young Miami. So I was wondering when, you know, she was going to roll out a project. I thought it was going to be like an EP or a mixtape. But my sis is taking it all the way there. And we're getting an album from her. If the album sounds anything like Spin That and 2008 and FU, then I feel like this is going to be a pretty solid album because those three songs have been really good. Like I said, I really like 2008. I feel like it most definitely captured that that nostalgic sound that from 2008. Like, you know, I feel like every year has a sound, a certain sound that you can distinguish that year with. And I feel like 2008 just had a very dynamic sound, and I feel like she captured that in her song 2008. I'm excited to hear the album. I really am. I'm not even gonna lie, I can't even hold you. And another thing that I really like that artists are doing is the fact that they are announcing an album and they're releasing it like 2 or 3 weeks later, opposed to announcing it and then rolling it out 5-6 months later. At that time, you know, the hype is gone. So the fact that artists are doing this now, I feel like they're most definitely catching the audience while the attention's on them, fully with the single, fully with the album, all of that. Victoria Monet has dropped an album. The album came out last week. It's called Frequency of Love. I listened to it. I like the album. I like the album a lot more than what I did with Jaguar 2. Granted, Jaguar 2 is an amazing album. Tens across the board. Production, lyrics, all of that was there. But I think just sound-wise and vocal-wise, Victoria just sounds a little bit stronger. So I'm here for it. I like the album. My favorite song on there is Juicy. If you guys haven't listened to the album, most definitely go listen to it. I feel like that's most definitely a good album to listen to when you're going to work or when you're unwinding from the day, because it's just very smooth. Taylor Swift's new single, Patient Zero, debuts at number one on the Billboard chart, and it becomes her 16th chart topper. Flo's Therapy at the Club is coming out, the tour, and they said that this is their biggest tour yet. So I am super excited to see what that looks like, because first of all, if you guys haven't listened to the album, I most definitely would recommend listening to it, because Therapy at the Club is, that's my jam right there, y'all. Especially Ugly Cry, fire. When I tell you, them girls got some vocals on them. So I already know the tour is going to eat down. And then on the flip side, y'all, our girl Miley Cyrus, you know, she dropped an album a few weeks ago, Bass Persuades, and it debuted at number one on the chart. But then it has fell. It plummeted, actually. And y'all, I looked, and this album actually has broken a record. Not a good one, but this is the biggest drop from the number one spot in Billboard history for a female artist. So it was number one, and now it's in the 160s. So it's almost basically off the chart. There's only 200 entries on the Billboard chart for albums, and it's already in the bottom region of it. Ugh. And again, y'all, I'm going to stand 10 toes on what I said. You know, the fan base is there for Miley, of course. Gave her another number one album. Iconic. But I feel like the last two albums that she has put out just haven't been good. I feel like she is just putting out music just to put out music. You know, her last great song, of course, was Flowers. That was a international hit. Won her first two Grammys. Then she won a Grammy the next year. But then it's just like, Miley, like, what are we doing? Like, I feel like she's putting out music that she wants to hear and what she thinks is going to sell, opposed to listening to her fans and, you know, just paying attention to, like, what her fan base is. I said this a while, too. Her fan base is most definitely people who grew up watching Hannah Montana. Like, we are in our 30s now. We are grown. We are mature. We want to hear that and see that from Miley, too. Like, we want to hear a grown-up version of The Climb. We want to hear another Party in the USA type banger. We want to hear Wrecking Ball. We want to hear music like that. Flowers. Flowers right there. I feel like she should have capitalized off of Flowers and not necessarily made more songs that sound like Flowers, but kind of just took that energy and the message and all that and replicated it, because I feel like that most definitely would have helped her. But I know Miley is one of those people where she wants each one of her albums to sound different, have a different vibe and everything. And that's cool. You could do that and still unleash the lightning that's in the bottle. But what do I know? Okay. But now we're going to get over into Trail's movie watch list. For those who may be new to this segment, what I'm going to do for this month is each week I am going to talk about a horror movie and the reason why you need to watch it this spooky season. So the movie that I'm going to talk about this week is the Scream franchise. Not just one, but all of them, all seven of them. Y'all know that's my favorite movie franchise. Scream, right there. I love the elevated horror. I love the campiness in it. I love the self-awareness of it. Like, each movie, I feel like sometimes when you make a franchise, things can get stagnant, things can get boring. But one thing about these movies, each one of these movies are different. You know, obviously, each one of the Ghostface killers is a different person. I love a who did it type movie because it really has you guessing, who is it? Who could have done this? Who could have did that? And, you know, the first one came out in like the early 90s. I want to say 96. So the fact that these movies are still coming out and they're still keeping people on their toes says a lot. You already know my girl, Gail Weathers. She eats it up every single time. And they released a limited edition Funko Pops. I had to buy me one of my girl, Gail. Like, y'all already know Gail is the reason why I went into journalism and why I even thought that was interesting was because of how I saw her portrayed in the Scream movies. So I'm always going to ride for my Scream movies. I know a lot of people may not like them, but I love them. I love all those movies. Like, those movies never get old, especially, you know, the original three. There's just something nostalgic about watching those movies. You could literally watch those movies anytime and still just get that good feeling of it. Honestly, y'all, I may go home and watch a Scream movie tonight, okay? But before we get any further, I'm actually going to jump over into our second break. So go ahead and finish up those snacks and come right back. 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
1: 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So, we're going to keep the show moving straight along. So, now we're going to go over into my other segment,

You know, I'm really glad that you said reinvent yourself, because I feel like that's very important. I do feel like that's the first step. Obviously, things and times have changed since your 7-year relationship. But what I would do is most definitely I will find yourself, figure out the things that you like to do now, the space that you're in now, and then go from there. Change up the wardrobe, change the hair color if you want to. Most definitely, I feel like a good way to do this is to go outside. Have fun with your friends. Go out to bars, clubs. Go out to eat. Get dressed up and just have a good time. I feel like that's most definitely the first step in it. And then from there, I feel like everything else will kind of just fall into play, because, you know, if by you doing this, I feel like you're most definitely going to not only find yourself, but just find new things that you like and things that you don't like. And you can just go from there. And also, I would recommend watching how Stella got her groove back, because the same thing happened to my girl and she popped out as a baddie. So most definitely reinvent yourself and surround yourself around positive energy, people who are, you know, supporting you in this time, people who love you and just give you that light that you need in this time to fill that void, because I feel like that's most definitely going to help you a lot. And then also it's important just to stay positive and uplifted too in this journey. So that's the advice I have for you. So now, y'all, as you probably already know at this point, we are going to transition over into fan favorite segment. And then, of course, you guys already know this is one of my favorite segments, too, along with y'all's. But this is Rap versus Pop. So, of course, the way I do every single week, I will have a person send me a year. So I had my co-worker give me a year. The year that she gave me was the year 2009. So what I'm going to do is I'm going to play 6 songs that came out that year. And then you guys are going to let me know what songs that you feel like should have won. And I'm also going to tell you the songs that I feel like should have, that basically won. So the first song that I chose is Find Your Love by Drake.

0: All right. The next song that I chose is What You Say by Jason Derulo.
1: What did you say?

0: All right, so that was all the songs for this week, y'all. So pretty stacked list, if you ask me. But of course, like I always tell you guys, let me know what songs that you feel like should win or what songs I should have included on the list for the week. But now I'm going to let you guys know the song that I'm going to pick. So this week, I'm actually going to do a tie. So I'm going to go with Diva by Beyonce and Turning Me On by Carrie Hilson and Lil Wayne. Because first of all, both of those songs, bangers. And clearly Beyonce loves her some Diva, because every tour that Beyonce has been on since she's done put out Diva has been on that tour set. Like, Diva is that girl. Diva eats down. But Turning Me On, I feel like Turning Me On was most definitely one of those staple songs of 2008. Like, you know, Carrie Hilson, she was already established as a songwriter. So this was like her time, like stepping into like the forefront and being an artist. And she came out guns a-blazing with this song. Like, Turning Me On, it's a classic. I still listen to that song, still feel the energy of it. She was coming for blood. So that was a big hit in 2008. So I'm going to have to give it to my girl Carrie and also Beyonce. But let me guys know if you guys agree with that, or if I should have chose a different song, or if I should have had a completely different list on there. But y'all, that concludes my show for this week. So thank you everyone for tuning in and listening to the new episode of Talks with Trill. Tune in next week for my milestone 100th episode with my special former guest, KJ. 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
1: 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I am your host, Erica, and my co-host Cody is not here today, but guess what? I got a special guest, my favorite sheriff, Jeremy Nettles out of Scott County. How are you, Mr. Nettles?
2: I'm good, Erica. I'm really happy you had me here today. I'm really looking forward to this.
1: I love it. For my listeners, I first want to send my condolence to Trooper Hayden Phillips out of Louisville, the trooper that got killed yesterday. I just want to send a shout out to his family to show my condolences and my prayers for that family. It was so unfortunate that happened to him. So we're going to just dive right on in. And my first question I have for you, Sheriff, you spent nearly 17 years with the Scott County Sheriff's Office, working your way up from deputy to sheriff. What made you want to build your whole career here in this community?
2: Well, Erica, Scott County's always been home to me. I've lived there since pretty much my entire life, since I was like right around 3 years old. And I went to school there, graduated from Scott County High School. And it's just home. It is a growing community, but still has that small town feel. Yeah. And through my time there, I've had the honor of holding about every position possible there. I mean, everything from sergeant all the way up to sheriff, where I took over on October 1st of 2024. Tomorrow will be my 2-year anniversary.
1: Oh, congratulations!
2: Each position that I held there kind of showed me a different perspective. Of what we do at the sheriff's office. But at the end of the day, the one thing that never changed, I was there to serve the community and the people of Scott County and the people that pass through on a daily basis.
1: Absolutely.
2: So Scott County's home. When I started there, really, truly, my goal was to one day maybe be sheriff. But I knew it was going to be a work from day one, proving myself and just doing the right thing.
1: That is awesome. I love it. I love Scott County myself. I'm new to it. It's been 6 years. Actually, my anniversary was yesterday, 6 years here in Kentucky. So, meeting you and just you're a great guy, great sheriff. And I'm just so thankful that you even took the time out to do this interview with me. It means a lot.
2: And you
1: started as a canine handler and later worked to narcotics as a detective. How did those early roles shape the way you led the department today?
2: Well, when I became a canine handler, probably right around 2011, for me, that was one of the most demanding jobs that I've had at the sheriff's office. Not only at that point are you responsible for yourself, but you're responsible for your partner, your canine,
1: right.
2: And the work that you have to put in with your partner on a daily basis really teaches you hard work if you didn't already have it.
1: Wow.
2: I did, but just the preparation and the patience and the just under paying attention to the smallest details is one of the big things with canine. And then while still being a canine officer, I had the opportunity to move over to our detective unit and focus primarily on narcotics. Working narcotics taught me the impact that drugs have on an individual and their families,
1: right,
2: and the community. You usually realize that there's much more behind the addict or mostly the addict than just the them being a user. That there's more to it, and I learned that you're there to help that individual and help them get the treatment and hopefully get them on the right path. So being able to hold those positions really shaped my career and my time at the sheriff's office probably more so than any other position.
1: Oh, wow. That's awesome. Okay. I know that you talked about strategic plan built around reducing crime, traffic, safety, community partnerships. Can you walk our listeners through what that looks like day to day?
2: Yeah, I mean, it sounds something huge, like a strategic plan, like a big formal document, but it's really just what we do every day. First, our job is to reduce crime and respond when crime occurs. That means having our deputies that are good, solid deputies, knowledgeable. They're provided good training. They have the good equipment, and they've been then taught to investigate crimes. Traffic safety is something that we really focused on in this strategic plan.
1: Okay.
2: Because, unfortunately, we work a lot of collisions and accidents within Scott County, and we try to be visible within the community to deter those things from happening because, unfortunately, in my career, I've had the bad times on having to respond to these accidents where people maybe have lost their lives, and that changes a family in
1: exactly.
2: a matter of seconds. So being proactive and visible is part of this strategic plan that really we're working towards.
1: Okay.
2: And another big piece of it is our community partnerships. Our partnerships with our housing units, our health department, and everybody that we all work together within the community to make it a better place.
1: Right. Absolutely. Scott County is one of the fastest growing communities in Kentucky. What's that growth meant for your department, and how are you preparing to keep up with it?
2: You're exactly right. Scott County
1: is
2: growing at a crazy rate. It really is. You'll drive around one corner one day and not see anything, and the next day it's
1: right.
2: something's popping up. But I mean, we're continuing to grow with our community, our agency. We're increasing our patrol staff. We're increasing our canines. We're actually sending two deputies in 2 weeks down to Dallas, Texas area. We're getting two new dogs. So no, we're just trying to continue to grow with our community, but keep the same type of policing that we've always had at the sheriff's office, that community oriented and just good deputies that exercise discretion and realize that it's not always about giving somebody a ticket, that you can talk with somebody
1: right.
2: and maybe gain the same thing within giving a ticket. So that's kind of just keeping the same feel of what we have now, but continue to increase our staff to better serve the growing population.
1: Oh, okay. That is awesome. I can tell you one thing from my personal watching, you're doing an awesome job. I love Scott County. I don't have any problems out of Scott County. Like, we don't have crime. You know, like you said, the accidents, you know, is really out of anybody's control. Mm-hmm. And like my daughter, being a fellow detective as well, you know, she was telling me them accidents do something to you when you see somebody dead, you know, and it's like unfortunate. But that, like I said, that's really out of your control, because when we get behind the wheel, that's our responsibility. You know, to either mm-hmm. not be drinking and driving, not texting and driving,
2: yes.
1: not being distracted or, you know, any form of that to get to that point where you're hurting somebody. So, but other than that, you know, I love Scott County. You're doing an awesome job. And I think your team is amazing. I met majority of your team, and they're all amazing. Can you tell us about the work your domestic violence unit does and why that specialized approach matters?
2: Yeah, so we're lucky to operate under two grants that pay the full salary of two of our one. He's a detective, and one our victim's advocate.
1: Yeah.
2: So these are two grants that require us, and which is a great thing, to focus on domestic violence and to focus on the victims of domestic violence. So with that, these individuals within our agency reach out on a daily basis on calls that had occurred that night or the day before with victims of domestic violence. We're making sure that they have the tools and the resources that they need to make sure that they're in a safe situation, a safe place.
1: Yes.
2: And if not, we partner with other agencies, and I'm sure we'll talk about this later, that give them the resources they need to stay safe and to find a safe shelter or place for them and their family.
1: Yes, I totally agree. I when I came into your domestic violence unit, I was speaking, what was her name?
2: Natalie.
1: Natalie, I love her. And I asked her, could Tito be a part of that with you guys? Because I do domestic violence too at my organization. And I'm also a survivor of domestic violence. So I know, you know, firsthand how that situation can go. And I can, you know, help others through that situation. So I was just thankful that Natalie, me and her talked. And, you know, so I told her that I would love to be a part of the team with you guys.
2: 100%. And I do want to say this before I forget. I talked with Natalie before I came here today.
1: Okay.
2: And on October 29th, I'm not sure if you know this, Erica, yet, but we're having our second annual domestic violence vigil.
1: Oh, yeah, I'm there.
2: Okay. did you know about it?
1: Yeah, Natalie okay. sent it to me.
2: Okay,
1: yes.
2: Good deal. Good
1: I'm
2: deal.
1: Definitely will be there.
2: I just want to make sure that you know about that.
1: But, yeah. Yes. I'm on the team. I'm going to definitely be there. Let's see. From where you sit, what's the biggest barrier survivors face when they're trying to get to safety? And how can community organization like ours help close that gap?
2: The biggest barrier is a lot of people don't realize it's not just as easy for a lot of people to just say, I'm leaving.
1: Yeah, that's true.
2: There's so much other things they have to take in consideration. Mm-hmm. Their house, their family, and not only, I mean, if they have kids. So they have to take in consideration a lot of things, and it's not as easy as one may think. It just said, well, I'm a victim of domestic violence. You can just leave.
1: Yeah.
2: It's not that easy. Like I said earlier, we have a lot of good partnerships with Greenhouse 17 and the Gathering Place in Georgetown and Elizabeth's Village, all those places that it's a team and a team that really seeks the best for these victims.
1: Absolutely, absolutely. I mean that's powerful because you're right. You can't just leave. Sometimes that could be the worst thing when you just pick up and go. So you definitely have to have a plan when you're leaving something so violent. But we're going to go to a quick commercial, guys. So you guys just hang in there. Again, this is Erica with Tito Talks at MediaLex Radio 93.9. And just stand right there, baby. We coming right back. Me and Sheriff Nettles, Jeremy Nettles.
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0: And thank you for tuning in. We just had to do a quick commercial break. And again, I have my special guest, Sheriff Jeremy Nettles out of Scott County, the best sheriff. I love him to death. And again, Sheriff, thank you for coming. I always was thinking, let me ask you this, Sheriff. From your seat, when your deputies respond to a domestic violence call or come across someone in the middle of a substance use crisis, what happens after they leave the scene? Where does that person go next?
1: Well, that person has many options. Our deputies are always quick to give them the options that we have readily available to give them at that time. We have the contacts, like I've already spoke about, that we can find them a safe place for the night or maybe even for an extended period of time. But that night is the first and most important thing, is finding them a safe place. If they choose to take us up on that, they don't always, and we can't make anybody.
0: But we
1: have the contacts. We have the people in the community that we can reach out to help these people for the night. And then that next day, like I spoke on earlier, our team of detectives and our victim's advocate will reach out to that individual and work on a more longer-term plan for that individual.
0: Okay. I want to share a little about how Tito is actually going to show up here in Scott County. Right now, we're already working directly with the drug court and mental health court, and we're building a formal referral partnership with the Sheriff's Department Domestic Violence Unit. What that means in practice is when a deputy or an officer on the DV unit encounters someone who needs support, whether that's a survivor or domestic violence or someone struggling with substance use, there's now a warm handoff to Tito, not just a business card. Our plan is to have a dedicated survivor service advocate on staff and a transportation van so people can actually get to their court dates, treatments, appointments, direct assistance for things like rent, basic needs, because you can't ask someone to focus on recovery or safety if they don't know where they're sleeping tonight. The reason collaboration matters so much here is simple. Law enforcement can respond to crisis, but they can't be a person ongoing support system, and Tito can't reach people in crisis the way a deputy on the scene can. When we work together, nobody falls through the cracks between the emergency is over and now what. When a community organization like Tito comes to you wanting to partner, what do you look for to know if it's a partnership that actually works?
1: I mean, I think the biggest things for me is that Tito understands that these problems don't end when we leave that call that night.
0: That's
1: or
0: true.
1: That day. It's not over. That our deputies, that we respond to a domestic violence call and we can investigate it and we can make an arrest if an arrest is necessary. But then Tito, I think, can step in and help us. Like you had just said, they bridge the gap. They can be there the next morning or transport them that night, or just be there to help them get access or get them to court. So I mean, Tito's it just a partnership that will help the victim in these situations try to continue their everyday life as normal as possible.
0: Okay. Okay, I love that. Let's see. How do you see Tito fighting into resources already available to people in Scott County? Because I know, like you said, we have Elizabeth Dallas. Like, I want to, like, Tito wants to be, like, right there with everyone. So like if the other organizations, you know, I know they're going to always be there, but I'm just saying, like, I want to bridge that gap as well. I want to definitely step up to where, you know, that the sheriffs can also depend on Tito, because like I said, I'm a domestic violence survivor. I know a lot just living it. You know, it's different when you live in it and for someone that can just give advice. Like, mm-hmm. like some people, they, you know, like I was telling people, that's why God picked me for this position. I've been on drugs. I've been, you know, domestic violence survivor. I ain't never been to prison, but I've been in jail. So I know what all that looks like. And that's why I do what I do. That's why Tito's born, because I want to give back. I can use what I've been through And no, like a lady walked in today, was going through something. And I immediately knew what I could do for her because I was like, I've lived that life. I've been on drugs. I've been homeless. I did all this. So I just want to make sure, like, you know, Tito is definitely, because Tito's not going anywhere. I'm building. I love, like I said, I love the community in Scott County. I do. I love everything about it. And I just want Tito to just be there for you guys whenever you reach out. I just want to be there, like whatever.
1: No, Erica, I think you you said everything that I would want to say is that just because, I mean, you've lived that life.
0: Yes,
1: you know. Look at you now.
0: Right.
1: You look at you now. You've conquered that, overcome that, and now you're the one here helping these individuals that were where you were once were.
0: Yes.
1: So. You have
0: thanks to God.
1: You have the knowledge to help these individuals get to where you're at now.
0: Yes.
1: So I can't think of anybody better suited to help get these people, these individuals, victims of domestic violence, mm-hmm. back on their feet like yourself.
0: Thank you, Shara. Let's see. Given your background working narcotics cases, how has your view on substance use in this community evolved over the years?
1: You know, it has changed quite a bit. So when I started working narcotics many years ago, it was more I guess, for lack of better terms, the drug of choice was prescription medication.
0: Mm.
1: And since that has been harder to for addicts to get, they've moved to heroin and fentanyl and things like that. So we just really continue to up our patrols and to make sure that when we find these people that we're doing the things that we can to help their addiction. And in one way, I mean, the access to Narcan mm-hmm. is so readily available in all communities anymore that I have talks every once in a while with our coroner in Scott County and the amount of overdoses have dropped tremendously in Scott
0: yes.
1: County because of that access. And I think that the message that we try to put out in our community through the sheriff's office is we're teaching DARE in our elementary schools and just that was something that was lost there for a while. We started DARE back up. Probably about 3 to 4 years ago, and I think it's just you're gonna see the long lasting effects as these children grow up and hopefully take that message that they're taught and continue to live by it.
0: Yeah, I totally agree. One thing I've noticed when I first moved here in 2020, I moved to Lexington. Scott County had the lowest drug use and overdose rate. When I first moved here, Louisville, unfortunately, had the highest. And I believe that's why God sent me here, because I wanted to go back to Florida. And when I looked at the statistics and the numbers, Louisville had the highest overdose rate in Kentucky. Mm-hmm. And God kept saying, I need you there. I need you there. And I was thinking, no, I want to go back to Florida. It snows here. I don't want to be here anymore. But I noticed on Scott County, because Lexington was high too, mm-hmm. but Scott County was the lowest.
1: Yeah.
0: And that's why I planted my feet here. I said, if I can start here and, you know, work my way out to where I'm, you know, needed most. But God brought me to Scott County to start. And I believe that's why. And I've been branching out to Louisville. I've been branching out to Lexington. But the numbers are down for the state,
1: yes,
0: which is great. It's mm-hmm. down. It's totally down. But that's one of the reasons why I did that. I moved here first is because I felt like I can help keep these numbers down the way they were and then go out and branch out and help other where it was really needed with Louisville and Lexington. It was really bad when I first moved here. let's see. You pushed to place school resources officers in every school. Why has that been such a priority for you?
1: First and foremost, it's our children. Schools is one of the most important pieces of our community.
0: Yes.
1: These are our future doctors, our future yep. teachers, our future everything within a community that keeps the community running. So making sure our kids are safe is unfortunately the world we live in, that we have to make sure they're safe. So a good our SROs are great at building relationships with our children, our students, our school administrators, everybody. And I think that's great because sometimes children can grow up with the wrong ideal of a law enforcement officer. Mm-hmm. And having these children interact with our deputies at a young, early age really instills in them that we're here for the good and we're here for them to make for their safety.
0: Absolutely. My daughter does that with the Explorers.
1: Yes.
0: Yeah, with the school, and she loves it. And she said, just like you said, she had to break those barriers because the kids, when she first came, you know, they didn't have respect because of what they heard, maybe at home, and they not understanding, you know, if a parent doing bad in these streets and they speaking negative about the police and the household, the kids don't understand the difference of that. Mm-hmm. They really don't. So I commend you doing that. I think that's a great thing for the kids because, like you said, they are our future, and they need to know that you guys are people too. Like I tell my daughter, you know, that y'all have a very hard job. People don't understand that. They think because you're pulling people over, that's – no, it's more to it. It's it's a lot to this job, and I have mad respect for you guys because, like I said, my daughter's – all the way in Florida doing this. I don't even see her, you know, but I know what she goes through, and it's just people really don't understand. They really don't. I didn't understand until my daughter became in law enforcement, you know, so it's just a lot. And I believe like my daughter said the same thing you said, we have to start with the kids because the kids, you know, they think negative, and that's because what they heard. Mm-hmm. They don't know, but when they see and interact with you guys and see, oh, they really are cool.
1: Exactly.
0: You know,
1: they're actually real people that have a heart and care too.
0: Exactly. Yeah. So I commend you on that. I think that is great. What does true community-oriented policy look like to you, especially in a county growing as fast as Scott County?
1: To me, it's not just showing up for a call for 911. It means our deputies know about the community that they're serving. It means getting out of your patrol car, talking to people. It may be pulling up to some kids playing basketball in a neighborhood. Just building those relationships. It's going to schools or like I've talked about earlier, teaching DARE, meeting with our businesses. We make it a point to perform our extra patrols, which means we're just driving through our businesses throughout the day, throughout the morning, throughout the night, just to show them that we're here. And hopefully make sure, deter anything that could happen. And listening to the concerns of the community. Mm-hmm. And also, the tough part at times is listening to people that may not agree with something that we're doing. But we still have to take that in consideration. We're not always going to make everybody happy, but it's part of the job. As Scott County grows, I mean, maintaining relationships with our community is important now, is more important now than it ever was.
0: Okay. Of everything you've done in your career so far, what are you most proudest of?
1: Man, that's a tough question. It really is. I would say the one thing I'm most proud of is making it to where I'm at now.
0: Absolutely.
1: I feel that I've put in the time at our agency. August 1st of just a month or 2 months ago was my 18th year at the Scott County Sheriff's Office. I've been lucky enough to work with some great individuals that have since retired and moved along. Continuing to look over our community, and now being in the role that I am, that I'm in charge of our agency, I want to continue getting our agency better, improving it. Don't be happy with us where we're at now, but knowing that we can always get better. So getting to where I'm at now is my proudest moment.
0: Oh, that's awesome. What do you want people in Scott County to feel when they think of their sheriff's office?
1: I want people to think, I want them to feel that at any point, at any place, that you see me or you see one of our deputies out, that you can walk right up to them and talk to them. Talk to them as a person.
0: And I, as one of your of people in the community, I can say yes. No. I do feel that way.
1: No, 100%. I mean, and it honestly gives me goosebumps because I want our people to be approachable and know that, like, we have a job to do at the end of the day, but we're human, and our guys and gals have hearts.
0: Yes.
1: They care. And it's not all about just going on shift and going off shift and just doing what the little bit that's expected of you, but actually making a difference in the community.
0: I definitely can agree with that because that's exactly how I feel about you guys. You all were approachable. Y'all was just really nice, just down earth people. Like, yeah. You know, I love that about you. I love that about the sheriff's department. And any final message for our Tito Talk listeners, especially anyone out there struggling right now?
1: I think first and foremost is don't be afraid to ask for help.
0: I agree.
1: Do not be afraid to ask for help. Whatever you're dealing with right now, you don't have to figure it out today.
0: Right.
1: As you know, Erica, is that it all can't be fixed in a day. It's going to take time. If you're struggling with addiction, maybe you're domestic violent, maybe you're a victim right now of domestic violence. But there's community, there are people in the community that want to help you.
0: That's right.
1: There's resources in the community that will help you.
0: That's right.
1: So ask for help. People like yourself, Erica, you've lived that life, and now hopefully they know that we have somebody that is there assisting us that has lived that life and has the experiences and the knowledge to maybe help them with something they're going through. Maybe it'll make them more apt to come forward.
0: Absolutely. I agree. Is there anything that you would like to ask me or anything you would like to say to the listeners of Tito Talks?
1: Erica, I want to thank you for having me today. I also want to echo your earlier comments at the beginning about the trooper that was killed tragically on I-65 a couple days ago around Bowling Green. Unfortunately, us in Scott County, we're very familiar with that. And it kind of hits close to home because the trooper was also a classmate of Caleb Conley. They both were in the same Department of Criminal Justice training class.
0: Oh,
1: they were classmates. So I just want to say once again, thank you for having me. And
0: absolutely.
1: Pray for the men and women out here looking after not just Scott County and Georgetown, but the entire state and country.
0: Yes.
1: It's a hard job. It has a lot of good days, but the bad days happen too with anything. But once again, thank you.
0: You're very welcome. I thank you for coming, and you're more than welcome to come back.
1: Awesome.
0: I would love to have you back on my show. Again, you know, for my listeners, you know, Scott County, I love them to death. So if you ever come to Kentucky, definitely come visit Scott County. Definitely visit our sheriff's office. Like my sheriff said, they're approachable. They're great people. They do anything for the community. I love them. And, you know, I thank you for your time today. Listening to Tito Talks right here first. You heard it first right here on Media Lex Radio, WLXU 93.9. And like the sheriff said, everyone, we have to stay in prayer for our country and for our world. I mean, it's just a lot of things going on. But one thing I always close, the things you do for Christ will last. And I want you guys to have a blessed day.

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1: Educate yourself. 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
2: The warrant must have the correct name of the person or property, the right address, and the search must be done during the time written on the warrant.
3: Be aware that an arrest warrant does not give ICE the right to enter or search your property. You can refuse to let in an officer who only has an arrest warrant.
1: If you entered the country more than 2 years ago, carry paperwork that proves it or have photos of them. If you have an I-94 form, which shows a departure date in the future, make sure you carry a copy of it in your wallet.
2: If you have an unexpired employment authorization card, make sure you have a copy of it in your wallet.
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1: The views expressed on this program are not necessarily the views of MediaLex or its board of directors. 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

0: From New York, this is Democracy Now!
1: Around 4 p.m. this afternoon, a New Yorker was shot by ICE agents in Marble Hill. When ICE agents opened fire, a five-year-old child was in the back seat of the car.
0: New Yorkers protest late into the night after masked ICE agents, at least one dressed as a construction worker, shot and wounded a man through a car window. We'll speak to New York Democratic congressional candidate Daria Lisa Avila Chevalier and New York City Council member Carmen De La Rosa.
2: The call for the abolishment of ICE has to be clear and concise.
3: That's right.
2: ICE has no place in communities. ICE has no place in Marble Hill, in the Bronx, in New York City, or anywhere.
0: Then the winner of the 2026 Nobel Peace Prize has been announced.
4: The Norwegian Nobel Committee has decided to award the Nobel Peace Prize for 2026 to Navathanam Navi Pillai for her efforts to promote peace and international law.
0: We'll speak to war crimes prosecutor Reed Brody. And finally, to the ongoing fallout from Cornell University's handling of an alleged gang rape at a college fraternity.
5: Not alone, and we are here to stand with her and to point out to everyone in the world that this is not an isolated case and we want this to end.
0: We'll speak to a Cornell student and a professor leading the call for a no confidence vote in Cornell President Michael Kotlikoff. All that and more coming up. Welcome to Democracy Now!, democracynow.org, The War and Peace Report. I'm Amy Goodman. Protests erupted in New York City Thursday after a federal immigration agent shot and wounded a man in the Marble Hill neighborhood of northern Manhattan. Seven shots rang out in quick succession just after 4 p.m. on a crowded street. As people, men, women, and children, walked home from school or work or accompanied their children, 28-year-old Oscar Belgal was struck in the neck. His five-year-old child, who was in the back seat, was physically unharmed. Belgal was taken to a local hospital where hundreds of protesters soon gathered to demand his release, chanting, "ICE off our streets now, and we want justice." New York police arrested four people, assaulted many others, including congressional candidate Daria Lisa Avila Chevalier, who was knocked to the ground. Mayor Zoran Mamdani said he called President Trump and Homeland Security Secretary Mark Wayne Mullen to negotiate Belgal's release, but was rebuffed. He said he spoke to the president for 2 hours. He expressed outrage over the shooting and repeated his call to abolish ICE.
1: ICE undermines public safety. It makes us less safe. New York City will not stand by while ICE agents shoot New Yorkers. And we will not back down from the demand that so many, including myself, have put forward time and again. This is an agency that must be abolished.
0: This comes after the Trump administration ordered immigration agents to increase their daily arrest total to up to 3,000 arrests per day, up from 2,000 per day through the midterm elections. After headlines, we'll speak with Democratic congressional candidate Daria Lisa Avila Chevalier and New York City Councilmember Carmen De La Rosa. In Harrison, New Jersey, there's growing outrage over the violent detention of a man by mass federal immigration agents in a chaotic scene that was caught on video. Footage of Wednesday's incident shows a woman holding a baby and a young boy trying to hold onto a handcuffed man as federal agents attempt to push him into an unmarked SUV. Another child collapses to the pavement, wailing as bystanders attempt to intervene, shouting, "It's a kid and she's got a baby."
6: Y'all, it's a kid. Come on, Bobby, you gotta let him go. Bobby, you gotta let him go. Baby, please.
0: agents in the video wore masks despite a New Jersey law banning law enforcement officers from covering their faces in most cases. Meanwhile, in Chicago, the family of Silverio Villegas Gonzalez has filed a formal complaint against the Trump administration seeking damages for what they're calling the execution-style killing of the 38-year-old Mexican father of two. Villegas Gonzalez was killed by ICE agents in September 2025 in a Chicago suburb during Operation Midway Blitz. He was unarmed and had no criminal record. In a statement, Villegas' family wrote, quote, "The administration has tried to justify his death by smearing his good name with lies and false narratives. But here's the truth. After Silverio was shot, two innocent children were left without their father, and we were left without a brother and son. We're united by the same pain that every family who's been impacted by this inhumane immigration system faces," they said. The USS Abraham Lincoln aircraft carrier has finally returned to San Diego after an unprecedented 265 days at sea. During the extended deployment, there were at least eight suicide attempts amidst reports of deteriorating troop morale linked to poor conditions, food shortages, and contaminated water. The Navy faced difficulty restocking the ship after Iran blew up a key Navy logistics hub at a base in Bahrain in February. This forced the Navy to relocate its regional logistics and supply hub over 2,000 miles away to Diego Garcia in the Indian Ocean. In related news, a new congressional report reveals at least 81 U.S. military aircraft and drones have been damaged or destroyed since the U.S. launched its war against Iran. In Michigan, Democratic Senate candidate Dr. Abdul El-Sayed faced off against former Republican Congressman Mike Rogers in their first debate Thursday evening. Dr. El-Sayed criticized Rogers' support for foreign wars.
3: I've got a guy to my left over here who thinks that the best use of our money is to go fight wars abroad. What has that given us? It's part of the reason why he was in Congress. $12 trillion, the national debt blew up because he's never seen a war he didn't want us fighting. So I don't consider an ally a country that takes us to wars we don't need to fight. And I don't want to be fighting wars we don't need to fight.
0: During the debate, Mike Rogers defended the tens of millions of dollars spent by AIPAC and other pro-Israel groups in support of his campaign. He also defended his staunch support for Israel.
6: I support just staunchly their right to exist, the right to exist for the Jewish state, and the right to defend itself in a very difficult neighborhood.
7: Got 10 seconds. Is there anything Israel could do that would lose your support?
6: Listen, if they're talking about using nuclear weapons, they would definitely lose my support.
7: All right, thank you
6: very
7: much.
6: Heard them say that, though.
0: In Ukraine, the death toll from Russian attacks over the past 2 days has climbed to 78 after a bomb tore through two buses Thursday in the Ukrainian city of Kramatorsk near the front lines. The attack left debris and body parts littered across a road. In response, the Ukrainian President Volodymyr Zelensky criticized the Trump administration for pursuing economic ties with Russia while also serving as a mediator in efforts to end the war. The 2026 Nobel Peace Prize has been awarded to Navi Pillay, the South African-born jurist and human rights activist, for her efforts to promote peace and international law. Navi Pillay is a judge on the International Court of Justice in a case against Burma alleging genocide over the military's treatment of Rohingyas. She previously served as a judge on the International Criminal Tribunal for Rwanda and the International Criminal Court. She also served as the UN High Commissioner for Human Rights and until recently chaired the UN Independent International Commission of Inquiry on the Occupied Palestinian Territory. Last year, the commission concluded Israel was committing genocide in Gaza. This is Navi Pillay speaking about the commission's findings.
8: In our report, the commission found that the Israeli authorities and Israeli security forces committed and are continuing to commit the following underlying acts of genocide against the Palestinians in the Gaza Strip. 1, killing members of the group. 2, causing serious bodily or mental harm to members of the group. 3, deliberately inflicting on the group conditions of life calculated to bring about its physical destruction in whole or in part, and four, imposing measures intended to prevent births within the group.
0: We'll have more on the 2026 Nobel Peace Prize winner, Navi Pillay, later in the broadcast with war crimes prosecutor Ree Brody. The Justice Department's Civil Rights Division has convened a federal grand jury as it seeks a criminal indictment of Cassidy Hutchinson, the former White House aide who is a key witness to the House committee investigating the January 6, 2021 attack on the U.S. Capitol. In 2022, Cassidy testified President Trump knew the attendees at his rally outside the White House January 6 were armed with assault rifles, handguns, knives and mace, but ordered the Secret Service to remove security magnetometers or mags from the rally.
9: I was in the vicinity of a conversation where I overheard the president say something to the effect of, you know, I don't effing care that they have weapons. They're not here to hurt me. Take the effing mags away. Let my people in. They can march to the Capitol from here.
0: House Democrats are calling for a probe into an alleged pay-to-play scheme involving Kimberly Guilfoyle, the U.S. ambassador to Greece. The Wall Street Journal reports Guilfoyle requested a Republican donor named Eric Dieters give her $100,000 just days before her confirmation hearing. Guilfoyle wrote to Dieters, quote, "You could just send it here. It won't show up anywhere if you wire money to American Express, please." Dieters spoke to ABC News on Thursday.
10: She was so desperate for me to send that $100,000. She said, "If you do this for me," and it's in the text messages, "I will be your ride or die in Trump world."
0: Guilfoyle is the former fiance of Donald Trump Jr. In related news, the Wall Street Journal reports Guilfoyle got into a heated argument in March with Greece's energy minister. Guilfoyle referred to the impending collapse of the Romanian government and then said, quote, "We can do that to any country we want. We can do that here," she said. In an unprecedented move, the U.S. military will live stream the execution of former Army psychiatrist Nedal Hassan, the gunman who killed 13 people at the Fort Hood military base in 2009. He's set to be executed by firing squad on December 3rd. Defense Secretary Pete Hegseth discussed the plan on the far-right Real America's Voice News channel.
11: It was a radical Islamist attack in uniform inside the ranks, and so he's going to get a firing squad of soldiers, as it should be, and we'll make sure that people are able to watch it, that it's public, because people need to understand that there's serious consequences for these types of things.
0: The execution of Nedal Hassan is set to become the first public execution in the United States since 1936, when some 20,000 people in Owensboro, Kentucky, watched a young black man hanged after he was convicted of raping a white woman. A warning to our audience, the following stories contain graphic descriptions of sexual assault. The 20-year-old former student who sued Cornell University, alleging she was gang raped by seven male students at the Chi Phi fraternity house, has reportedly gone into hiding in her parents' home after receiving death threats. Lawyers for the woman, known only as Jane Doe, described her deteriorating mental state to CNN after an escalating series of violent threats. That included a so-called swatting episode in which heavily armed police officers showed up at her family home, guns drawn, on a bogus tip that people had been killed inside. Thursday was a national day of action in solidarity with Jane Doe and against impunity for sexual abusers, with high schoolers, college students, and advocates holding walkouts, rallies, and vigils in at least 40 states. Later in the broadcast, we'll hear from protesters at Columbia University and Barnard College, and we'll hear from a Cornell student and a Cornell professor who's trying to lead a vote for no confidence in the Cornell administration. In Arizona, Democratic congressional candidate Bernadette Green Placentia says she was assaulted and raped by two men in August as she attempted to repair a damaged campaign sign late at night. Green Placentia believes the attack may have been politically motivated. She reported the alleged assault to the Maricopa County Sheriff's Office 2 weeks later, saying she was hit from behind and knocked unconscious before waking up to two men sexually assaulting her. She says she does not have a clear memory of the assault, during which she may have suffered a concussion, but she recalls one of the attackers calling her a Democratic bee. It rhymes with itch. Green Placentia said she decided to come forward to give a voice to other survivors. And President Trump's newly released financial disclosure shows that he purchased as much as $5 million in SpaceX bonds shortly before he signed a new space policy that could benefit Elon Musk and his company. In total, Trump bought up to $250 million in stocks in August, including an investment of up to $25 million in Meta, the parent company of Facebook. Such stock trading by a sitting president is unprecedented. ABC recently reported Trump made 21,000 securities trades during his first year back in office. By contrast, Joe Biden made a total of 13 trades during his entire term. In related news on Thursday, Trump honored SpaceX founder Elon Musk and other tech executives at a White House science summit. And those are some of the headlines. This is Democracy Now!, democracynow.org, the War and Peace Report. I'm Amy Goodman in New York with Juan Gonzalez in Chicago. Hi, Juan.
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0: Well, today, Juan, we're going to be talking about your old neighborhood, uptown in Manhattan. Protests erupted in New York City on Thursday after a federal immigration agent shot and wounded a man in his vehicle in the Marble Hill neighborhood of northern Manhattan. Seven shots rang out in quick succession just after 4 p.m. on a crowded street as people walked home from work or accompanied their children home from school. 28-year-old Oscar Belgal was struck in the neck. His 5-year-old child was in the back seat of the car. Belgal was taken to the nearby Columbia Presbyterian Allen Hospital, where hundreds of protesters gathered to demand his release, chanting, "Ice off our streets now, and we want justice." New York police arrested four people, assaulted others, including congressional candidate Daria Lisa Avila Chevalier, who was knocked to the ground. She'll join us in a minute. In a late-night news conference, New York City Mayor Zoran Mamdani said he called President Trump and spoke to him for 2 hours and also talked to Homeland Security Secretary Mark Wayne Mullen to negotiate Belgal's release, but was unsuccessful.
1: Around 4 p.m. this afternoon, a New Yorker was shot by ICE agents in Marble Hill. Many of the facts surrounding this shooting are still unclear. ICE agents surrounded the man's vehicle before opening fire. They wore construction vests and masks that concealed their faces. There was no reasonable way to identify them as ICE agents. School had just gotten out. The street was crowded with families and children. When ICE agents opened fire, a five-year-old child was in the back seat of the car. Thank God that child is physically unharmed. For the past 2 hours, I have been on the phone with President Trump and Secretary Mullen, negotiating the release of the man ICE agents shot. Those negotiations were unsuccessful. Just moments ago, ICE put the man in an unmarked vehicle and whisked him away. Let me say this plainly. What happened today was an outrage. I stand here not just as the mayor of our city, but as someone who is proud to be an immigrant in our city. And I know that these kinds of raids, this kind of terrorizing of this city, leaves the 3 million immigrants of this city asking if they are safe here, if they belong here, if this too can be their home here. We will not normalize ICE's viciousness. We will not accept its cruelty. We know, and I have said this directly, whether to the president or to the public, ICE undermines public safety. It makes us less safe. New York City will not stand by while ICE agents shoot New Yorkers. And we will not back down from the demand that so many, including myself, have put forward time and again. This is an agency that must be abolished.
0: New York City Mayor Zoran Mamdani, late last night at a news conference. We're joined now by two guests who were also on the scene last night. New York City Council member Carmen De La Rosa represents Marble Hill, Inwood, and Washington Heights. And we're joined by Daria Lisa Avila Chevalier. She's the Democratic candidate for Congress representing Upper Manhattan and parts of the Bronx. I mean, to say the least, it was heated last night. I was there with Democracy Now!'s Nicole Salazar. Let me turn to Daria Lisa Avila Chevalier. Can you talk about what you're demanding right now as you participated in the news conference, then you marched to the hospital, hundreds were there, and then what happened to you?
13: Yeah, well, first of all, thank you, Amy, so much for having me. I had hoped that the next time we would get to speak would be under happier circumstances, but frankly, I've just been feeling enraged since yesterday, and it has been hard to process all that has happened and transpired. You know, when we were at the press conference, we were calling very clearly all of the elected officials for the abolishment of ICE. This is an agency that should have never existed to begin with. And what we saw yesterday was a prime example of why it is a terror to our communities, why it should not exist. It undermines public safety. It makes our communities feel terrorized by their own government. And we need to make sure that such an agency never comes to pass and never exists again. The fact that there were so many agents, ICE agents, HSI agents, federal agents on the scene, the NYPD was not giving elected officials much information once we were on the scene to try to understand what had happened, whether or not the child was safe. The fact that it took so long for us to get confirmation of those details, you know, all of that undermines public safety. Folks were scared, and rightfully so. You know, it was, Senator Gustavo Rivera and I had to go behind HSI agents, Homeland Security Investigation agents, because they were going door to door asking neighbors for quote unquote evidence, asking them about their video cameras, asking them for more information. And we had to go behind the HSI agents to let folks know that they were under no obligation to open the door, that they were under no obligation to speak to any of these agents without a warrant. And so I want New Yorkers to know, if you see someone, even if it says police, if it's not a warrant, if they do not have a warrant, they do not have to open the door or speak to any of these agents. They will pretend to be NYPD police. They are not. You do not have to open the door to them. We, you know, went over to the press conference after that, called for abolishing ICE, called for the release of the person who had been shot, and for answers and accountability and meaningful accountability. Unfortunately, what I saw was NYPD escalating the situation where protesters were outside of the hospital trying to make sure that ICE wasn't leaving with our neighbor. And, you know, they continued to escalate the situation. As I was trying to de-escalate and telling them that the barricades were not necessary, that folks were calm, you know, the tensions continued to rise and police became more aggressive and at one point shoved me and others to the ground. You know, there were four arrests that happened yesterday. Those were completely unnecessary. The escalation, you know, was completely unnecessary. And this is why we also must demand that we get rid of and disband the SRG, because this type of response should have never happened for folks who were just simply trying to protect their neighbor.
12: Yeah, I'd like to ask Councilwoman Carmen De La Rosa. I know this neighborhood well. I lived in Inwood a few blocks away from there for nearly 20 years, especially around where this happened. This is a highly congested area, especially in the afternoon, 4 o'clock in the afternoon, people coming out of the train station, a big mall right next door to there. Haven't you and other public officials complained about previously about ICE using a target right there in that mall to gather their forces and to go out on sweeps?
14: Yes, there's been an escalating sightings of ICE at the Target parking lot, which is private property. Myself and the surrounding elected officials have come together to demand that the owner of the property stop allowing ICE onto his property. We've been told that they would discontinue any presence of ICE at the parking lot. Unfortunately, we continue to see ICE there, and it has also been the scene of neighbors protesting that presence of ICE. But we've also seen ICE in our local parks. We've seen ICE sightings and congregating at Van Cortlandt Park, in Inwood Hill Park. And this is the result of that escalating presence and unnecessary presence of ICE in our communities.
12: And how did the New York City Police Department deal with you as compared to the ICE agents and the federal authorities?
14: As Daria Lisa just said, the information coming from the NYPD was vague at best. I personally witnessed the NYPD escalating aggressively towards our community, barricading the community in, pressing barricades against our neighbors as they try to make sure that their rights, their civil rights to protest, to show up, to speak up, were being violated. And unfortunately, I also witnessed NYPD helping the ICE vehicles whisk away our neighbors and come in and out of the hospital. So in my opinion, although we have been told that NYPD does not collaborate, there is a perception of, at the very least, coordinating efforts for ICE's entrance and exits into our hospital.
0: Daria Lisa Villas-Chevalier, witnesses have said that the ICE agent used what appeared to be a long gun, a large semi-automatic assault rifle. Can you talk about using a high-powered weapon as children are leaving school? And what does it mean for the city and also the state of New York to be a sanctuary city and state?
13: You know, Amy, I cannot think of any good reason why such a weapon would be in our city at all, held by anybody. And the fact that these cowboys who think they can just be above the law are shooting into our streets, not asking who is around, shooting into a car that had a 5-year-old child in it. That child is so traumatized now because they just witnessed his father be shot by these agents. You know, when we arrived at the scene, I asked the officers whether it was a crime scene because of the crash or a crime scene because of the shooting. And the NYPD told me that it was a crime scene because of the shooting. And yet they could not tell us whether the shooter had been apprehended, who the shooter was. No information was given to us. And so to Carmen's point, the vagueness of this really forces us to ask whether the silence here is not also complicity in ICE's actions. The fact that, you know, we saw agents change clothes, we were trying to figure out, identify which agency they were with, and no information was being given to elected officials at all levels of government. It was truly astonishing as I was making my way over to the hospital to see, an unmarked car, which had police lights, heading south, and police, NYPD police, physically pushing protesters out of the street. And as the car was ramming into people before speeding away, it is truly shocking. And the levels of violence, not just from the fact that the ICE agent had a weapon of that magnitude, but the use of the vehicles that were running into our neighbors, all of that is an affront to the notion that this has anything to do with public safety. We have become less safe with the presence of ICE, and we need to make sure that we are actually upholding the sanctuary policies of this city. There is no reason why NYPD should be collaborating this way, even just by standing around. That in itself is complicity in this. And, you know, I was actually very disgusted to hear Commissioner Tisch's remarks yesterday, because just a few hours prior, public advocate Jumaane Williams reminded us that the way that the victim would be spoken about would be in a demonizing way. And just a few hours later, that is what Police Commissioner Tisch did. There is no reason for her to read out, you know, the this person's past contact with police. There was no justification for anything that transpired that afternoon. And for her to do that was symboling that there are some occasions under which that is okay. There is no occasion under which this is okay. There is no excuse for allowing ICE to come into our city to shoot seven bullets into cars where there are children. It is just an outrage. And I truly have no words for just how enraging everything that transpired last night was.
0: I want to thank you both for being with us. Dottie Elisa Avila Chevalier, Democratic candidate in New York's 13th congressional district. And I want to thank New York City Councilmember Carmen De La Rosa. Coming up, the 2026 Nobel Peace Prize has been awarded to Navi Pillay, the South African-born jurist and human rights activist. Stay with us.
15: Una noche muy terrible, palacearon a un amigo mío.
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0: La Jura, the oath by Chicano Batman, performing in our Democracy Now! Studio. This is Democracy Now!, democracynow.org, the War and Peace Report. I'm Amy Goodman with Juan Gonzalez. The Norwegian Nobel Committee has announced the winner of the 2026 Nobel Peace Prize. This is chair of the Nobel Committee speaking in Oslo this morning.
1: The Nobel Peace Prize for 2026 goes to a person who, with exceptional courage and integrity, has led the way towards a more comprehensive global legal order. This year's laureate has been instrumental in ensuring that war crimes, crimes against humanity, and genocide are prosecuted. The Norwegian Nobel Committee has decided to award the Nobel Peace Prize for 2026 to Navathanam Navi Pillai for her efforts to promote peace and international law.
0: The South African human rights lawyer and international jurist, Navi Pillay, has been the United Nations High Commissioner for Human Rights and a judge at both the International Criminal Court and at an international tribunal investigating the 1994 genocide in Rwanda. Most recently, she led the UN Independent International Commission of Inquiry that it concluded that Israel had committed genocide in Gaza. Navi Pillay is now 85 years old. She was born into an Indian Tamil family in apartheid South Africa, the first woman to start a law practice in Natal, South Africa in 1967. She began her legal career defending anti-apartheid activists, including Nelson Mandela, exposing torture and helping establish key rights for prisoners on Robben Island. The Nobel Committee also praised her work in South Africa.
1: A common thread runs from her early work defending Nelson Mandela and others who stood up against apartheid to her service as a judge in some of the key international court cases of our time.
0: Navi Pillay was in Nuremberg, Germany, at an annual conference of human rights lawyers and judges when she got the news this morning.
2: If you clap a little bit more, I may share this prize with Trump. The last thing I did is the delivery of the report on Gaza, naming what's happening there as genocide.
3: Yeah.
2: Bravo.
0: Meanwhile, Israel's foreign ministry took to X to denounce the awarding of the Nobel Peace Prize to Navi Pillay, calling it a, quote, grotesque weaponization of an award to legitimize anti-Israel hatred and prejudice, unquote. This is Navi Pillay speaking to Reuters last year about her genocide findings as the chair of the UN Independent International Commission of Inquiry on the Occupied Palestinian Territories.
2: Genocide is occurring in Gaza. We haven't gone into Palestine yet. We will, because this is a permanent commission. And we named the three individuals that we felt were responsible. And we said, and the one is the prime minister, the other the president, and the third is the former minister of defense. And we said that since they acted as agents of the state, then the state of Israel is responsible.
4: Today we witness in real time how the promise of never again is broken and tested in the eyes of the world. The ongoing genocide in Gaza is a moral outrage and a legal emergency.
0: For more, we're joined here in our New York studio by war crimes prosecutor Reed Brody, member of the International Commission of Jurists, served as a member of the United Nations Group of Human Rights Experts on Nicaragua. He's also the author of To Catch a Dictator, The Pursuit and Trial of Hissein Habre. First, Reed, your response to Navi Pillay being chosen as the 2026 Nobel Peace Laureate.
5: This was just wonderful. I mean, I love Navi Pillay. I mean, everybody in
3: the human rights movement reveres Navi Pillay, who actually embodies the last 60 years of work for human rights and the rule of law from a anti-apartheid lawyer and judge in South Africa to the tribunals on Rwanda and the ICC as High Commissioner for Human Rights, not just being the first woman in all of these things, but actually, or the first African, but actually, you know, breaking new ground on genocide, on LGBT issues, on women's issues. And it's also a stinging rebuke to Donald Trump. You know, Donald Trump is fighting, and the Nobel Committee did not mention Donald Trump, but his name was omnipresent in what they said. I mean, this Donald Trump is sanctioning judges, fighting for a world in which, you know, might makes right, in which there is no accountability. And Navi Pillay represents the exact opposite of that. The rule of law, accountability for the worst crimes, you know, the rule of law rather than the law of the jungle.
5: And Reid, it's not only a rebuke, obviously, of Donald Trump, but the decision of the Nobel Committee to choose Navi Pillay at this particular time in terms of the impact on Israel and the growing isolation of Israel worldwide. Could you talk about that as well?
3: Well, of course, you know, she, Navi Pillay was the head of the UN Independent Commission that was looking into abuses in the occupied territories. I'm on a similar commission for Nicaragua. And she found, you know, with her, you know, beyond a reasonable doubt, reasonable grounds to believe that Israel was committing genocide. And she backed that up, you know, through thousands of interviews, through, you know, forensic proof. And I think around the world, people can cite the work that Navi Pillay has done on this. When people say that Israel is engaged in genocide, they have this imprimatur from a quasi-judicial body of the United Nations, you know, led by one of the most distinguished judges in the world.
0: And if you could comment on the

0: Italy, that so-called international law, those rogue international judges that the United States is going up. So this is such an important moment.
1: And interesting, she got the news in Nuremberg, Germany, the significance of Nuremberg and the Nuremberg trials for the establishment of international law.
0: Absolutely.
1: Right?
0: I mean, the Nuremberg is the genesis of international accountability. It's the genesis of never again. It's the first international tribunal that held state actors responsible for crimes against humanity, which talked about aggression as the supreme international crime. And in Nuremberg, she's on the board of the Nuremberg Academy, and there's a, in fact, one of the last times I saw Navi Pillay was in Nuremberg, where they hold these regular meetings of judges and lawyers to promote the legacy of Nuremberg and the Nuremberg principles, which stand for this idea that no one is above the law. And, you know, very importantly, I mean, the United States, Russia, Soviet Union, France, and the Great Britain were the powers that created the International Military Tribunal. And the U.S. prosecutor, Judge Jackson, said, you know, we are, you know, it's the Germans who are in front of us today, but this law has to apply to everyone.
1: I wanted to ask you a question on a separate issue, and that is the issue of Nicaragua. We have the latest news that the United States has sent a Nicaragua torture victim back to, deported him to Nicaragua, a Nicaraguan exile who was imprisoned and tortured after protesting against the country's government, was deported by the U.S. back to Nicaragua, where he was immediately imprisoned this past week. If you can talk about your role in investigating Nicaragua, and it's very interesting to speak to you, given that, 40 years ago, when you were one of the leading critics and investigators of the Contra war crime atrocities against the San Sandinistas.
0: Well, I mean, so today, of course, Nicaragua has become a dictatorship led by Daniel Ortega, in which, you know, there are no human rights. There is no civic space, in which 453 Nicaraguans have been stripped of their nationality, expelled. One tenth of the Nicaraguan population has fled abroad, and many are in the United States. Some of them old Sandinista leaders, many of them who were expelled by Nicaragua to the United States. And unfortunately, a number of them, Nicaragua once put 222 dissidents on a plane to the United States. As of today, six of those people have been in ICE detention. And, you know, Marco Rubio, the United States considers Nicaragua to be a dictatorship. The U.S. government has coordinated international efforts to isolate Nicaragua, including a recent meeting of the Organization of American States that were devoted to Nicaragua. And yet what we're seeing is that Nicaraguan dissidents are being picked up by ICE and in this case, returned to Nicaragua, where they are rearrested. In other cases, Nicaraguans are being sent around the world. There are Nicaraguans who have been deported to the Central African Republic. A few weeks ago, one of the 222 Nicaraguans who was expelled on a plane, a leading journalist, Luis Galeano, who on whose show I've been many times, was arrested by ICE. And still, now he's out on bail, but he still faces deportation hearings.
1: And your title on the commission investigating Nicaragua released the report?
0: I'm a member of the United Nations group of human rights experts on Nicaragua, similar to the one that Navi Pillay was the chair of for the occupied Palestinian territories.
1: In which she found genocide.
0: In which she found that Israel had been engaged in genocide.
1: I want to thank you so much for being with us. Reid Brody, war crimes prosecutor, member of the International Commission of Jurists, has served, as he said, as a member of the United Nations group of human rights experts on Nicaragua. Coming up, we look at the ongoing fallout from Cornell University's handling of an alleged gang rape of a Cornell undergraduate at a college fraternity house. Stay with us.

0: Yo puedo ser tu gran amiga, incluso tu compañera de vida. Yo puedo ser tu gran aliada, la que aconseja y la que apaña.
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0: Anti-Patriarchy by Anna Tijoux. This is Democracy Now!, democracynow.org. I'm Amy Goodman with Juan Gonzalez. We turn now to the national outcry over the recent revelations of sexual assault at Cornell University. And a warning to our audience, the following stories contain graphic descriptions of sexual assault. The former student who has sued Cornell University, alleging she was gang raped in 2024 by seven male students at the Chi Phi fraternity house, has reportedly gone into hiding in her parents' home after receiving death threats. Lawyers for the woman, known only as Jane Doe, describe her deteriorating mental state to CNN after an escalating series of violent threats. That included a so-called swatting episode in which heavily armed police officers showed up at her family home, guns drawn, on a bogus tip that people had been killed inside. Since Jane Doe filed her civil suit, prosecutors have reopened a criminal investigation, and New York Governor Kathy Hochul appointed Attorney General Letitia James as special prosecutor in the case. Cornell University hired Sally Yates, a top former U.S. Justice Department lawyer, to lead an independent review of how the school handled the allegations. Thursday was a national day of action in solidarity with Jane Doe and against impunity for sexual abusers, with high schoolers, college students, advocates holding walkouts, rallies, vigils in 40 states. Here in New York, scores of students from Columbia University and Barnard College protested outside Columbia's gates, demanding administrators cut ties with associates of the late convicted sex trafficker Jeffrey Epstein, including Barnard College trustee Francine Lefrak, who was invited to spend a holiday with Jeffrey Epstein in 2010, 2 years after Epstein was convicted of soliciting prostitution from a minor. This is Marisol Boniface, a sophomore at Barnard College.
1: As I reel in the actions of Cornell University, I remind myself that Jane Doe's case is not one standalone incident. It is a campus rape culture that is permitted on every campus nationwide. It is a culture of ignoring survivors and diminishing their demands, and it is a system that maintains sexual assaulters in their powerful positions.
0: Meanwhile, at Cornell University, faculty members introduced a resolution calling for a no-confidence vote in university administrators' handling of the alleged gang rape at a fraternity house. On Wednesday, students held a sit-in on campus following a large demonstration on campus Monday. This is student protester Saya Taylor speaking Monday.
2: Jane Doe deserved an administration that delivered a fair and proper judicial process. Jane Doe deserved a police department that would actually follow up on her case. Instead, she was silenced. Her rapist free to walk the grounds of Cornell under a system that chose the university over the student.
0: For more, we're joined by Saya Taylor from Ithaca, New York. She's a sophomore at Cornell University, majoring in environment, sustainability, and government, a member of the Students for a Democrat at Cornell. And we're joined from Ithaca by Paul Ortiz, professor of labor history at Cornell University, leading sponsoring faculty senator for the vote of no confidence resolution. Let's begin with you, Professor Ortiz. What actually are you calling for? What is this vote?
3: Amy, this is a resolution that states that the faculty has no confidence in the ability of the central administration of Cornell to effectively address the ongoing crisis of sexual assault at Cornell. Students have been approaching faculty, Amy, many of us have been holding open office hours, and the number one message that Cornell students have is that the Jane Doe's ordeal is the tip of the iceberg, that there have been many, many other cases where women have been sexually assaulted and raped at Cornell University, and they're afraid of coming forward. They're afraid of going to the authorities because the investigation may be botched or they may be shamed. And so after hearing student after student coming in, and Amy, not just students, current students, but alumni, I've had alumni share stories about how they were raped at Cornell in years past. And so this is what leads us to call for a vote of no confidence in Cornell's central administration.
4: And Professor Ortiz, how do you respond to those who say that this is a largely a symbolic vote if it occurs and will not lead to the removal of the president or the provost?
3: Well, we responded to that by saying the many people approached us as we were putting this resolution together. This is a collective process. And what we came up with was that even if you could remove Mike Kotlikoff or other administrators, and believe me, there are many students and many faculty who would like nothing less. The problem is if you remove one person, it doesn't change the culture. It doesn't change the culture of great culture on campus. It doesn't change the fact that generations of Cornell students and staff and alumni have been victims of sexual assault, and the central administration has failed to address those traumas. And so it sometimes Americans have this idea that if you just replace the person at the top, things will change. Well, this wouldn't change anything at Cornell.
0: I want to go back to our guest, the student, Saya Taylor, who is 18 years old and a sophomore at Cornell University. If you can explain what you understood took place, this was several years ago when Jane Doe, as we are calling her, says she went into this frat house, Chi Phi, and says she was raped by seven male students. At this point, the college newspaper has named those students, right? Two of them expelled and several of them still going to class. One was assigned writing an essay. And so we saw signs on campus that protests were holding saying sentencing, not essays. Can you explain what you understood took place and why this has exploded on the campus now, Saya?
5: What took place, as released by the Cornell Daily Sun, was a very horrific, very detailed, and very graphic incident. What happened to Jane Doe wasn't just the fact that she went to the Chi Phi house and seven men took advantage of her. The entire system of Cornell University failed her. Students are outraged not because they're outraged solely at these seven men. They're outraged at the system that the university perpetrates. Rape culture and sexual assault culture thrives on campus. Even though I am a sophomore and I'm 18 years old, in my one full year that I've seen Cornell University, I have seen it firsthand where Cornell has a very corrupt judicial process. They would rather brush many cases under the rug than actually give people fair trials, fair investigations, and fair due process. So the true outrage in this case doesn't just come from what happened to Jane Doe. It comes from the fact that it could have happened to anybody on campus, and they still would have not received any justice.
4: And Saya, I wanted to ask you, at universities across the country, faculty and staff every year undergo training on sexual harassment and sexual assault and what to do about it and the Title IX requirements. And yet these events continue to happen. What is fundamentally wrong with the process that these universities are undertaking to educate their students and staff?
5: As a member of Students for a Democratic Cornell, us, our organization, along with 40 other coalition partners on campus, released five demands that we want the university to see and to put into action in response to this case. And one of the demands does indeed talk about how mandatory sexual assault prevention training needs to take place. As it stands right now at Cornell University, you need to complete a module in the summer before you become a freshman at Cornell. It is 30 minutes long, and most students that I've interacted with have entirely skipped it. And even besides for the education level, Cornell University does not make sexual assault seem like a big thing. They make sexual assault prevention modules into a quick 30-minute course, which is not the severity that this situation or that these events require.
0: Let me ask Professor Ortiz, just going through what has taken place. Jane Doe said in the lawsuit that she arrived at the Chi Phi fraternity house one night to meet a friend, despite already being intoxicated. She says two of the frat brothers, including her friend, pressured her to snort ketamine and gave her marijuana. She says they proposed a threesome. She was too impaired to consent, then raped her. One of the men then sent a Snapchat message to a fraternity group that chat saying that there was, quote, free bleep upstairs. For the next several hours, Jane Doe says the seven named plaintiffs in the lawsuit took turns assaulting her. Now, Governor Hochul has called for an end to the intoxication loophole. I think 20 states have this that says if you're intoxicated, you can't charge something like rape. And it is said that the Cornell police, in handing over the case to the Ithaca police and to the DA, omitted the phrase that she said, "I am 100% sure I was raped." Professor Ortiz.
3: Yes, these are all facts, Amy. And I think this is the reason that Jane Doe's ordeal has galvanized students, faculty, alumni, and we're hearing from people all across the country. My students have approached me, all women, to talk about their ordeals. And the reason Jane Doe's case galvanized them is they said, we recognize our ordeal at Cornell and Jane Doe's experiences. We have been sexually assaulted. And when we tried to speak out, we were silenced. There is a real culture of fear at Cornell, Amy. It's not just Cornell, but we're focusing on Cornell right now. Students have been afraid to speak out and to say anything that the administration might view as being unpopular. We know that there was repression of pro-Palestinian protesters, of anti-war protesters. What my students report to me is there's a continuum of fear about speaking out to any experience that the university doesn't want us to be being made public.
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9: Public News Service Friday afternoon update. I'm Mike Clifford. The governors of Florida, Alabama, and Georgia have declared states of emergency. The National Hurricane Center says Hurricane Isaias intensified into a major Category 3 hurricane Friday with 120-mile-an-hour winds and is forecast to make landfall tonight along the Florida Panhandle. According to the National Hurricane Center, a life-threatening storm surge is expected across the Gulf Coast, from the mouth of the Mississippi River to Suwannee, Florida. Residents in warning areas should follow advice given by local officials and evacuate immediately if told to do so. Meantime, a new report by the Sierra Club shows Tennessee still leans too heavily on fossil fuels for energy production rather than cleaner burning sources. Tennessee Valley Authority, which serves a total of seven states, scored an F in this year's Dirty Truth report.
10: Bonnie Swinford with the Sierra Club says TVA falls short in all three categories, retiring coal plants by 2030, avoiding new gas plants through 2035, and transitioning to clean and renewable energy. She adds TVA is behind other utilities on building renewable energy like solar and batteries.
11: The report highlights that TVA is planning on adding over 10,000 megawatts of new gas. TVA has zero plans to retire its uneconomical coal plant while breaking its promise to close down the outdated and uneconomical Cumberland coal plant.
10: Danielle Smith reporting.
9: And Indiana's growing fight over data centers is drawing a new proposal from a coalition that says communities need stronger protections, not outright bans. We get the details from our Joe Hillary.
12: The American Infrastructure Alliance wants large energy users to pay their own electricity costs and developers to make enforceable commitments on water use, environmental standards, and community benefits. Graham Newhall is a spokesperson for the alliance.
13: For states and local communities to propose guardrails and guidelines for those.
12: The debate is playing out across Indiana. At least 24 counties have adopted data center moratoriums and three have banned them. Public skepticism remains high. An August survey funded by the Alliance found nearly three-fourths of Hoosiers opposed new data center construction. This story was produced with original reporting from Carson Gerber for FPI News.
14: Next to Wyoming, where voters will decide whether or not people who own their homes should see their property taxes cut in half. It's a move projected to reduce state revenues by as much as $125 million per year. Kim Amen is president of the Wyoming Education Association, which opposes the measure.
15: Because the state has to fund public schools, a whole bunch of other services could be cut, like road repairs and fire and 911 services and libraries and snow removal.
14: Proponents of Proposition 1 on the November ballot say it's necessary to meet after real estate prices and tax burdens skyrocketed when the pandemic created a spike in demand for homes in rural areas. This is Public News Service. Organic farmers in New York are worried about pending farm bill proposals. The House passed one version, while the Senate Agriculture Committee passed another.
16: Some organic farming groups are glad to see slight funding increases for conservation programs and cost-sharing initiatives in the Senate version. Leanna Hoods with the Northeast Organic Farmers Association of New York says organic or not, dairy farms struggle without a farm bill.
17: The more the farm bill gets delayed, the more they continue to be uncertain about their next steps. And that's from how the crop insurance works to how the pay price for farmers works and research.
16: She notes the Senate Ag Committee version of the bill doesn't include language to improve data collection for organic dairies to better address challenges they face. Other improvements, Hood says, this version of the bill needs are cost increases for the organic certification cost share and funding for farmers to transition to organic. I'm Edwin J. Vieira.
14: The latest farm bill reauthorization expired at the end of September, leaving the next one's fate uncertain. Next, food security groups are dismayed by the lack of significant punishment for major egg producers accused of price gouging. A Department of Justice investigation alleges Cal-Maine Foods, the largest egg producer in the U.S., and others worked together to artificially increase egg prices while blaming the increase on the bird flu.
18: Cal-Maine's profits increased tenfold to over $1 billion in a year in 2022 during the first major wave of bird flu. Sarah Carden with Farm Action says the company is settling with the DOJ instead of going to court, but the settlement is not nearly high enough to protect consumers from future misdeeds.
19: The financial penalties are just not severe enough. The fine is about 0.23% of the profits they made in 1 year. So instead of being disincentivizing, it's really more of like a cost of doing business.
18: I'm Tramell Gomes.
14: Finally, duck hunting is one of the most significant outdoor economic drivers in Arkansas. Hunters pump more than $300 million into the local economy each year, but the number has been dwindling as the waterfowl population has decreased.
20: During the fall, rice farmers typically flood their harvested fields to create habitats for migratory birds, but in recent years, fewer farmers are planting rice due to economic hardships. Ryan Askren with Five Oaks Ag Research and Education says if farmers aren't profitable, they can't provide the winter habitat the birds need.
21: The hunting opportunity really drives the habitat. People being able to have successful hunts on properties incentivizes the flooding of a lot of these, the pumping costs and work that goes into it. So if you don't have those people wanting to come hunt, then the habitat's very likely going to struggle.
20: I'm Frieda Ross reporting.
14: This is Mike Clifford, and thank you for wrapping up your week with Public News Service. Remember, and let's support it. 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
22: Hundreds of thousands of immigrants in the country with legal status risk losing government health coverage. I'm Katherine Houghton, and this is your KFF Health News Minute. Starting October 1st, some non-citizen legal immigrants no longer qualify for Medicaid. The change comes from last year's GOP budget law, which cut spending for the health program. The low-income people losing coverage include war refugees, asylum seekers, and victims of sex trafficking. As consumer health costs rise, a few states are considering an ambitious solution, universal health care. Lawmakers in Oregon could vote on a single-payer system where the government alone pays for essential health care as soon as 2027. All residents would have health benefits with no out-of-pocket costs. Supporters say it would make health care more accessible. Opponents worry about increasing taxes and a loss of choice. There's more at kffhealthnews.org.
23: You're up.
16: Welcome to 2026 Talks, where we're following our democracy in historic times.
1: I think in reality, what it actually means in the American context is that you want to replace American workers with foreign workers, and you want boys to play in girls' sports. That's what unites the socialists that I see running across the United States of America today.
16: This is Vice President J.D. Vance's definition of socialism. Though Republicans blame democratic socialist ideas for raising the federal debt, data show Americans have warmed up to socialism. A new Gallup poll finds 43% of Americans view socialism positively, the highest since polling of Americans' views of economic systems began in 2010. But other reports show Democratic Socialist candidates are only a fraction of those running in this year's midterms. States like Maryland have seen DSA candidates win state legislative races, though efforts to win federal elections haven't gone as well. Other polls show these candidates aren't reaching black and brown voters. Christiane Marguerite with Progressive Maryland suggests Democratic politicians lean further into economic populism that challenges capitalism and the status quo.
2: When people organize, come together, and elect the candidates who we can trust to be a voice for us in government and actually be working to shift the power, then that's how we win.
16: Advocates are demanding action after an ICE agent shot a man in New York City with his five-year-old child in the car. Early information finds agents were attempting to arrest someone when another person who wasn't part of the arrest was shot. The man was taken to a hospital for non-life-threatening injuries. It comes less than a month after ICE agents shot a man in Austin, with more than two dozen people having been shot by federal immigration enforcement this year. Yaritza Mendez is with Make the Road New York.
4: These are not officials who have gone rogue. This is an agency that has been armed to the teeth and given an unlimited budget in service of a xenophobic agenda. The violence is the point. Terrorizing our families is the point.
16: Mayor Zohar Mamdani is asking President Donald Trump to end all immigration enforcement in the city, and Governor Kathy Hochul is demanding a full and transparent investigation into the shooting. In the lead-up to the midterms, PNS is highlighting important polls. A new poll finds Puerto Rico statehood is a deciding issue for Hispanic voters nationwide this year. More than two-thirds of Hispanic voters and Puerto Ricans support this as a way to reduce costs for the island territory's families. Other polls show most American voters support statehood, but this isn't across the political spectrum. Martin Rivera with the Puerto Rico Statehood Council says statehood can help with the territory's pending Medicaid cliff.
23: Puerto Rico is treated differently than the states when it comes to several benefits, including Medicaid. And instead of the amount allotted and the federal matching rate that's allotted based on poverty level, Puerto Rico gets a block grant.
16: Medicaid is the island's primary health care system, and Puerto Rico's current $4 billion block grant expires in September 2027. Without congressional action, the funding reverts to baseline levels, dropping federal contributions to less than a quarter of previous funding. I'm Edwin J. Vieira for Pacifica Network and Public News Service. 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
24: For the Daily Yonder and Public News Service, this is the news from rural America. Rural Illinois is using solar-powered ultrasound to kill toxic algal blooms. The water treatment plant in Mattoon, Illinois, uses solar rafts, small vessels topped with solar panels, on its reservoir, Lake Paradise. The devices use ultrasonic waves to kill cyanobacteria and reduce toxin levels in the water. Tennessee-based Hydro Bioscience makes the rafts. Todd Austin manages customer accounts and makes sure the rafts work properly.
25: That's part of the fun of this job, is going to visit each customer, seeing their environment, then I can understand what they're up against.
24: Austin says solar rafts reduce chemical use by about 50-60%, which lowers the cost of keeping drinking water sources clean.
25: People are looking for a chemical-free alternative. For years, people threw copper sulfate in there. Now we're looking at more natural ways to do this.
24: The Farm Bill has officially expired. The federal legislation governs land use, allocates resources for farmers, and sets funding for federal nutrition programs like SNAP. Gina Platanino with the Food Research and Action Network says the future of SNAP is now uncertain. Last year's federal budget reconciliation law created a cost share, where states would pay benefits based on their payment error rates instead of the federal government.
26: Some states will pull out or may not stay in the program because of this cost share, which in some states could go anywhere from millions to billions. So we are facing an existential crisis.
24: She adds limiting SNAP access will harm programs connecting low-income households to neighboring small farms that boost local food systems. Sticker shock appears to be on the ballot this November. YouGov polling shows that inflation is voters' top concern, almost four times higher than health care. Frank Manzo with the Midwest Economic Policy Institute says people feel the pressure with Midwest gas prices above $4 a gallon and diesel everywhere above $6 a gallon.
0: On top of that, then you, of course, have high mortgage rates. And so what you're hearing is that people are struggling to afford, you know, the basic essentials, and they're not very happy about it.
24: The war with Iran and aggressive tariffs are closely tied to recent price increases. While it's a campaign issue this fall, Manzo believes these consumer worries will endure.
0: Whether it's a prolonged war or the impacts of AI that may potentially displacing workers. So there's definitely concern about what the economy is and what it looks like going forward.
24: It's pumpkin season, and the National Pumpkin Weigh-Off crowns the biggest of them all. This year's winner is a whopper weighing more than 2,600 pounds, grown by Jim Sherwood of Molino, Oregon. The supersized squash, nicknamed SpongeBob, set a new Oregon record, though the 2023 winner still holds the national record at more than 2,700 pounds. For the Daily Yonder and Public News Service, I'm Laura Hatch. 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
3: I'm Jaron Cohen with a WEKU Daily News Podcast for October 8th, 2026. Candidates in November's race for the mayor of Lexington clashed over the city's snow, infrastructure, flock surveillance cameras, and more during a debate this week. WEKU's Jackie Starkey has more on perhaps the most talked about topic.
5: Incumbent Mayor Linda Gordon and challenger Raquel Carter traded jabs over experience and the mayor's role at a debate on the campus of Transylvania University Wednesday. But several questions led back to a core issue, Lexington's housing shortage. Carter, who serves on the Board of Adjustment, contends the city had advance warning of the looming housing crisis and failed to take action. Now, she says young families and working individuals are struggling to afford living in the city.
6: We have actually added additional acreage into the urban service boundary, as we just talked about, and it was very challenging to be able to do that, but that was done. And now we have to find a way to move forward and utilize that land. We're continuing to have these conversations about the plan and what we're going to do and kicking it down the road, and we just have to be more urgent about it.
5: Lexington's market is short about 22,000 units, according to a 2024 study. That figure could grow to 30,000 by 2030. Two-term Mayor Gordon agreed more housing is needed, but insisted the local government has done its part by investing in affordable options in recent years. The real roadblock, Gordon said, is that building new housing is costly for developers.
7: The lack of housing, that is up to the builders, the market rate builders. We have a lot of, we have invested a lot into affordable housing. That is the government's part.
5: Election day is Tuesday, November 3rd, and a number of Lexington-Fayette Urban County Council seats are also on the ballot. I'm Jackie Starkey in Lexington.
3: Data center company TerraWulf and utility Kentucky Power say they're entering an agreement allowing the developer to build out the remaining 500 megawatts of a planned data center campus ahead of schedule. Shepard Snyder has more.
8: In May, TerraWulf said it purchased hundreds of acres of land outside Ashland. It plans to build a data center campus for artificial intelligence and other computing needs. The move speeds up the rollout of the project, called the Muskie Data Campus. TerraWulf will start the second phase a year ahead of schedule in 2029. TerraWulf will cover some of the costs to build a gas-fired unit at Kentucky Power's Big Sandy Power Plant near Louisa as part of the agreement. It's also funding $100 million worth of bill credits for ratepayers over the next decade. The State Public Service Commission still needs to approve the deal. In August, TerraWulf leadership told investors it could eventually double the size of the Muskie campus to 2 gigawatts of production. It's also building a roughly 500-megawatt data center in Hancock County. I'm Shepard Snyder in Lexington.
3: Kentucky Democrats hit a rare milestone in September, gaining more registered voters than Republicans. Kentucky Public Radio's Joe Sonka reports that this is the first time Democrats have done so in 8 years.
11: Republicans have dominated voter registration in Kentucky over the past decade, surpassing Democrats to become a large plurality. But Democrats had a rare victory when they picked up nearly 2,500 registered voters in September, a few hundred more than Republicans gained. Republican Secretary of State Michael Adams says it's too soon to tell if Democrats' gains are a temporary blip or a sign of momentum going into the general election.
27: That's not insignificant, but it's so late in the game with registration now closed, it's hard to say it will make an impact.
11: With President Trump's falling approval numbers, Democrats hope to gain ground in November, especially in the surprisingly competitive Central Kentucky Congressional District. September marked just the second month since early 2010 that Democrats gained more registrations than Republicans. I'm Joe Salka in Louisville.
3: A federal trial is underway over whether the Whitley County Detention Center and its health care provider are responsible for the death of an inmate in 2021. The Herald Leader reports the family of former inmate Terry Beth Mays sued the jail and Southern Health Partners, alleging Mays did not receive her seizure medication and was not properly supervised. Learn more at weku.org. For WEKU News, I'm Jaron Cohen.

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2: Per the ACLU, if the police or ICE are at your home, stay calm and keep the door closed. Opening the door does not give them permission to come inside, but it is safer to speak to ICE through the door.
3: You have the right to remain silent, even if the officer has a warrant.
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2: 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But a warrant of removal/deportation form I-205 does not allow officers to enter

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6: Did you know 1/3 of Kentuckians cannot drive because of disability, affordability, or other circumstance? Week Without Driving was created so that those who can drive can learn firsthand about the challenges non-drivers face. 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
4: Beginning this month through December, more motorists on Kentucky roads will encounter wildlife, potentially causing fatal car crashes and accidents. A new report from the Pew Charitable Trusts says investing in road stream crossings, which are intentionally designed to provide safe passage for wildlife, could be a solution to the problem. Jess Roberts, who works with Pew, says this is the time of year that animals are on the move in the bluegrass state, seeking habitat, food resources, and mates.
7: That's why ultimately we're seeing an increase in this movement, specifically for white-tailed deer. They're the number one cause of wildlife vehicle conflict in this area.
4: Kentucky recorded a seven-year high of more than 3,000 car collisions involving deer in 2025, according to data from the Kentucky Transportation Cabinet and Kentucky State Police. Misty Boos with the Wildlands Network says it's especially difficult to address these accidents on rural roads, noting the rising expense of medical transportation and emergency care, along with the removal of animal carcasses. She adds that the cost of large animal collisions can stretch into the six figures, making it an economic issue for state government.
8: So you can see how quickly that goes up in terms of the cost of these crashes. And so, especially when we're thinking about how to create wildlife crossings out here in the East, we definitely want to be thinking about these big, expensive species.
4: The report calls on Kentucky and other states to collect data and commission studies on the costs of wildlife collisions and flood-prone areas, and assess how integrated road stream crossings can provide economic benefits and improve safety. This is Nadia Ramlagan for Kentucky News Connection. 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
5: Public News Service Friday afternoon update. I'm Mike Clifford. The governors of Florida, Alabama, and Georgia have declared states of emergency. The National Hurricane Center says Hurricane Isaias intensified into a major Category 3 hurricane Friday with 120-mile-an-hour winds and is forecast to make landfall tonight along the Florida Panhandle. According to the National Hurricane Center, a life-threatening storm surge is expected across the Gulf Coast, from the mouth of the Mississippi River to Suwannee, Florida. Residents in warning areas should follow advice given by local officials and evacuate immediately if told to do so. Meantime, a new report by the Sierra Club shows Tennessee still leans too heavily on fossil fuels for energy production rather than cleaner burning sources. Tennessee Valley Authority, which serves a total of seven states, scored an F in this year's Dirty Truth report.
6: Bonnie Swinford with the Sierra Club says TVA falls short in all three categories, retiring coal plants by 2030, avoiding new gas plants through 2035, and transitioning to clean and renewable energy. She adds TVA is behind other utilities on building renewable energy like solar and batteries.
7: The report highlights that TVA is planning on adding over 10,000 megawatts of new gas. TVA has zero plans to retire its uneconomical coal plant while breaking its promise to close down the outdated and uneconomical Kingston and Cumberland coal plant.
6: Danielle Smith reporting.
5: And Indiana's growing fight over data centers is drawing a new proposal from a coalition that says communities need stronger protections, not outright bans. We get the details from our Joe Yillery.
8: The American Infrastructure Alliance wants large energy users to pay their own electricity costs and developers to make enforceable commitments on water use, environmental standards, and community benefits. Graham Newhall is a spokesperson for the alliance.
9: For states and local communities to propose guardrails and guidelines for those.
8: The debate is playing out across Indiana. At least 24 counties have adopted data center moratoriums and three have banned them. Public skepticism remains high. An August survey funded by the Alliance found nearly three-fourths of Hoosiers opposed new data center construction. This story was produced with original reporting from Carson Gerber for FPI News.
5: Next to Wyoming, where voters will decide whether or not people who own their homes should see their property taxes cut in half. It's a move projected to reduce state revenues by as much as $125 million per year. Kim Amen is president of the Wyoming Education Association, which opposes the measure.
10: Because the state has to fund public schools, a whole bunch of other services could be cut, like road repairs and fire and 911 services and libraries and snow removal.
5: Proponents of Proposition 1 on the November ballot say it's necessary to meet after real estate prices and tax burdens skyrocketed when the pandemic created a spike in demand for homes in rural areas. This is Public News Service. Organic farmers in New York are worried about pending farm bill proposals. The House passed one version, while the Senate Agriculture Committee passed another.
11: Some organic farming groups are glad to see slight funding increases for conservation programs and cost-sharing initiatives in the Senate version. Leanna Hoods with the Northeast Organic Farmers Association New York says organic or not, dairy farms struggle without a farm bill.
12: The more the farm bill gets delayed, the more they continue to be uncertain about their next steps. And that's from how the crop insurance works to how the pay price for farmers works and research.
11: She notes the Senate Ag Committee version of the bill doesn't include language to improve data collection for organic dairies to better address challenges they face. Other improvements, Hood says, this version of the bill needs are cost increases for the organic certification cost share and funding for farmers to transition to organic. I'm Edwin J. Vieira.
5: The latest farm bill reauthorization expired at the end of September, leaving the next one's fate uncertain. Next, food security groups are dismayed by the lack of significant punishment for major egg producers accused of price gouging. A Department of Justice investigation alleges Cal-Maine Foods, the largest egg producer in the U.S., and others worked together to artificially increase egg prices while blaming the increase on the bird flu.
13: Cal-Maine's profits increased tenfold to over $1 billion in a year in 2022 during the first major wave of bird flu. Sarah Carden with Farm Action says the company is settling with the DOJ instead of going to court, but the settlement is not nearly high enough to protect consumers from future misdeeds.
14: The financial penalties are just not severe enough. The fine is about 0.23% of the profits they made in 1 year. So instead of being disincentivizing, it's really more of like a cost of doing business.
13: I'm Tramel Gomes.
5: Finally, duck hunting is one of the most significant outdoor economic drivers in Arkansas. Hunters pump more than $300 million into the local economy each year, but the number has been dwindling as the waterfowl population has decreased.
15: During the fall, rice farmers typically flood their harvested fields to create habitats for migratory birds. But in recent years, fewer farmers are planting rice due to economic hardships. Ryan Askren with Five Oaks Ag Research and Education says if farmers aren't profitable, they can't provide the winter habitat the birds need.
16: The hunting opportunity really drives the habitat. People being able to have successful hunts on properties incentivizes the flooding of a lot of these, the pumping costs and work that goes into it. So if you don't have those people wanting to come hunt, then the habitat's very likely going to struggle.
15: I'm Frieda Ross reporting.
5: This is Mike Clifford, and thank you for wrapping up your week with Public News Service. 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
17: Hundreds of thousands of immigrants in the country with legal status risk losing government health coverage. I'm Katherine Houghton, and this is your KFF Health News Minute. Starting October 1st, some non-citizen legal immigrants no longer qualify for Medicaid. The change comes from last year's GOP budget law, which cut spending for the health program. The low-income people losing coverage include war refugees, asylum seekers, and victims of sex trafficking. As consumer health costs rise, a few states are considering an ambitious solution, universal health care. Lawmakers in Oregon could vote on a single-payer system where the government alone pays for essential health care as soon as 2027. All residents would have health benefits with no out-of-pocket costs. Supporters say it would make health care more accessible. Opponents worry about increasing taxes and a loss of choice. There's more at kffhealthnews.org.
11: Welcome to 2026 Talks, where we're following our democracy in historic times.
18: I think in reality, what it actually means in the American context is that you want to replace American workers with foreign workers, and you want boys to play in girls' sports. That's what unites the socialists that I see running across the United States of America today.
11: This is Vice President J.D. Vance's definition of socialism. Though Republicans blame Democratic socialist ideas for raising the federal debt, data show Americans have warmed up to socialism. A new Gallup poll finds 43% of Americans view socialism positively, the highest since polling of Americans' views of economic systems began in 2010. But other reports show Democratic socialist candidates are only a fraction of those running in this year's midterms. States like Maryland have seen DSA candidates win state legislative races, though efforts to win federal elections haven't gone as well. Other polls show these candidates aren't reaching black and brown voters. Christiane Marguerite with Progressive Maryland suggests Democratic politicians lean further into economic populism that challenges capitalism and the status quo.
19: When people organize, come together, and elect the candidates who we can trust to be a voice for us in government and actually be working to shift the power, then that's how we win.
11: Advocates are demanding action after an ICE agent shot a man in New York City with his five-year-old child in the car. Early information finds agents were attempting to arrest someone when another person who wasn't part of the arrest was shot. The man was taken to a hospital for non-life-threatening injuries. It comes less than a month after ICE agents shot a man in Austin, with more than two dozen people having been shot by federal immigration enforcement this year. Yaritza Mendez is with Make the Road New York.
20: These are not officials who have gone rogue. This is an agency that has been armed to the teeth and given an unlimited budget in service of a xenophobic agenda. The violence is the point. Terrorizing our families is the point.
11: Mayor Zohar Mamdani is asking President Donald Trump to end all immigration enforcement in the city, and Governor Kathy Hochul is demanding a full and transparent investigation into the shooting. In the lead-up to the midterms, PNS is highlighting important polls. A new poll finds Puerto Rico statehood is a deciding issue for Hispanic voters nationwide this year. More than two-thirds of Hispanic voters and Puerto Ricans support this as a way to reduce costs for the island territory's families. Other polls show most American voters support statehood, but this isn't across the political spectrum. Martin Rivera with the Puerto Rico Statehood Council says statehood can help with the territory's pending Medicaid cliff.
21: Puerto Rico is treated differently than the states when it comes to several benefits, including Medicaid. And instead of the amount allotted and the federal matching rate that's allotted based on poverty level, Puerto Rico gets a block grant.
11: Medicaid is the island's primary health care system, and Puerto Rico's current $4 billion block grant expires in September 2027. Without congressional action, the funding reverts to baseline levels, dropping federal contributions to less than a quarter of previous funding. I'm Edwin J. Vieira for Pacifica Network and Public News Service. 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
22: For the Daily Yonder and Public News Service, this is the news from rural America. Rural Illinois is using solar-powered ultrasound to kill toxic algal blooms. The water treatment plant in Mattoon, Illinois, uses solar rafts, small vessels topped with solar panels, on its reservoir, Lake Paradise. The devices use ultrasonic waves to kill cyanobacteria and reduce toxin levels in the water. Tennessee-based Hydro Bioscience makes the rafts. Todd Austin manages customer accounts and makes sure the rafts work properly.
23: That's part of the fun of this job, is going to visit each customer, seeing their environment, then I can understand what they're up against.
22: Austin says solar rafts reduce chemical use by about 50 to 60%, which lowers the cost of keeping drinking water sources clean.
23: People are looking for a chemical-free alternative. For years, people threw copper sulfate in there. Now we're looking at more natural ways to do this.
22: The Farm Bill has officially expired. The federal legislation governs land use, allocates resources for farmers, and sets funding for federal nutrition programs like SNAP. Gina Platanino with the Food Research and Action Network says the future of SNAP is now uncertain. Last year's federal budget reconciliation law created a cost share, where states would pay benefits based on their payment error rates instead of the federal government.
24: Some states will pull out or may not stay in the program because of this cost share, which in some states could go anywhere from millions to billions. So we are facing an existential crisis.
22: She adds limiting SNAP access will harm programs connecting low-income households to neighboring small farms that boost local food systems. Sticker shock appears to be on the ballot this November. YouGov polling shows that inflation is voters' top concern, almost four times higher than health care. Frank Manzo with the Midwest Economic Policy Institute says people feel the pressure, with Midwest gas prices above $4 a gallon and diesel everywhere above $6 a gallon.
0: On top of that, then you, of course, have high mortgage rates. And so what you're hearing is that people are struggling to afford, you know, the basic essentials, and they're not very happy about it.
22: The war with Iran and aggressive tariffs are closely tied to recent price increases. While it's a campaign issue this fall, Manzo believes these consumer worries will endure.
0: Whether it's a prolonged war or the impacts of AI, that may potentially displacing workers. So there's definitely concern about what the economy is and what it looks like going forward.
22: It's pumpkin season, and the National Pumpkin Weigh-Off crowns the biggest of them all. This year's winner is a whopper weighing more than 2,600 pounds, grown by Jim Sherwood of Molino, Oregon. The supersized squash, nicknamed SpongeBob, set a new Oregon record, though the 2023 winner still holds the national record at more than 2,700 pounds. For the Daily Yonder and Public News Service, I'm Laura Hatch. 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
1: I'm Jaron Cohen with a WEKU Daily News Podcast for October 8th, 2026. Candidates in November's race for the mayor of Lexington clashed over the city's snow, infrastructure, flock surveillance cameras, and more during a debate this week. WEKU's Jackie Starkey has more on perhaps the most talked about topic.
2: Incumbent Mayor Linda Gordon and challenger Raquel Carter traded jabs over experience and the mayor's role at a debate on the campus of Transylvania University Wednesday. But several questions led back to a core issue, Lexington's housing shortage. Carter, who serves on the Board of Adjustment, contends the city had advance warning of the looming housing crisis and failed to take action. Now, she says young families and working individuals are struggling to afford living in the city.
3: We have actually added additional acreage into the urban service boundary, as we just talked about, and it was very challenging to be able to do that, but that was done. And now we have to find a way to move forward and utilize that land. We're continuing to have these conversations about the plan and what we're going to do and kicking it down the road, and we just have to be more urgent about it.
2: Lexington's market is short about 22,000 units, according to a 2024 study. That figure could grow to 30,000 by 2030. Two-term Mayor Gordon agreed more housing is needed, but insisted the local government has done its part by investing in affordable options in recent years. The real roadblock, Gordon said, is that building new housing is costly for developers.
4: The lack of housing, that is up to the builders, the market rate builders. We have a lot of, we have invested a lot into affordable housing. That is the government's part.
2: Election day is Tuesday, November 3rd, and a number of Lexington-Fayette Urban County Council seats are also on the ballot. I'm Jackie Starkey in Lexington.
1: Data center company TerraWulf and utility Kentucky Power say they're entering an agreement allowing the developer to build out the remaining 500 megawatts of a planned data center campus ahead of schedule. Shepard Snyder has more.
25: In May, TerraWulf said it purchased hundreds of acres of land outside Ashland. It plans to build a data center campus for artificial intelligence and other computing needs. The move speeds up the rollout of the project, called the Muskie Data Campus. TerraWulf will start the second phase a year ahead of schedule in 2029. TerraWulf will cover some of the costs to build a gas-fired unit at Kentucky Power's Big Sandy Power Plant near Louisa as part of the agreement. It's also funding $100 million worth of bill credits for ratepayers over the next decade. The State Public Service Commission still needs to approve the deal. In August, TerraWulf leadership told investors it could eventually double the size of the Muskie campus to 2 gigawatts of production. It's also building a roughly 500-megawatt data center in Hancock County. I'm Shepard Snyder in Lexington.
1: Kentucky Democrats hit a rare milestone in September, gaining more registered voters than Republicans. Kentucky Public Radio's Joe Sonka reports that this is the first time Democrats have done so in 8 years.
26: Republicans have dominated voter registration in Kentucky over the past decade, surpassing Democrats to become a large plurality. But Democrats had a rare victory when they picked up nearly 2,500 registered voters in September, a few hundred more than Republicans gained. Republican Secretary of State Michael Adams says it's too soon to tell if Democrats' gains are a temporary blip or a sign of momentum going into the general election.
27: That's not as significant, but it's so late in the game with registration now closed, it's hard to say it will make an impact.
26: With President Trump's falling approval numbers, Democrats hope to gain ground in November, especially in the surprisingly competitive Central Kentucky Congressional District. September marked just the second month since early 2010 that Democrats gained more registrations than Republicans. I'm Joe Salka in Louisville.
1: A federal trial is underway over whether the Whitley County Detention Center and its health care provider are responsible for the death of an inmate in 2021. The Herald Leader reports the family of former inmate Terry Beth Mays sued the jail and Southern Health Partners, alleging Mays did not receive her seizure medication and was not properly supervised. Learn more at weku.org. For WEKU News, I'm Jaron Cohen.

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This week is Week Without Driving. Week Without Driving is a national campaign that challenges folks who regularly drive to consider what it would be like if they didn't have access to a car. One third of Kentuckians cannot drive because of affordability, disability, or other circumstance. That's 20% of adults who do not have access to a car. That's why it's important for car drivers to consider what it would be like without a car, so we can make better informed decisions when it comes to things like public transportation, bike infrastructure, and safer streets that will benefit our entire community. Welcome to Environment It, brought to you by the Lexington Department of Environmental Quality and Public Works and the Department of Planning. Today, we're talking about Week Without Driving. This national campaign was started by Anna Zavarts through Disability Rights Washington. After a successful campaign there, Week Without Driving went national. A group of resident advocates brought Week Without Driving to Lexington. This is its second year in Lexington, and it's already grown significantly. Week Without Driving has support all over the city, from council members to the Lextran bus system, from regular bikers to parents of young children. Why are so many people interested in Week Without Driving? Well, because it affects everyone who lives in a city. One of the key takeaways from this campaign and challenge is that our city streets need to be more walkable, bikeable, and busable. Cities where folks can feel safe walking and biking, and where it's easy to catch a bus, are cities that have a high quality of life. Cities where people are healthier and happier. That's the Lexington we want. What is the goal of Week Without Driving? The goal is really to broaden your perspective. As regular car drivers, we can forget that there are other ways of getting around, other wonderful, beautiful, and healthier ways of getting around. It's true, our modern cities are designed for cars, but that doesn't have to be the case. More and more communities and governments are realizing the cons of cities that are designed only for cars. First, if a city is designed only for cars, it immediately leaves out one third of the population. That is not accessible or equitable. Second, third, and fourth, cities designed only for cars are less safe, less healthy, and less enjoyable. Imagine a Lexington where you could bike to work and feel safe doing so. Imagine a Lexington where you could spend your commute time reading a book because you're on the bus. Imagine a Lexington where you walk to work and weren't worried about cars going 45 miles an hour right next to you. Week Without Driving asks us to imagine the possibilities for the city we love. Doing so benefits all of our community members. To participate in Week Without Driving, you can challenge yourself to replace a car trip with a bike or a bus. Even one trip by bus, bike, scooter, foot, or rideshare will give you a new perspective. If you must drive, try being extra mindful and thoughtful while you're in the car, and reflecting on how you would go about your normal daily tasks if you didn't have one. Consider how someone without a car gets to the grocery store, a doctor's appointment, or their friend's house. Follow us on Facebook and Instagram at LexBikeWalk for Week Without Driving content and more from the Department of Planning, where we are advocating for alternative methods of transportation.

0: Beginning this month through December, more motorists on Kentucky roads will encounter wildlife, potentially causing fatal car crashes and accidents. A new report from the Pew Charitable Trusts says investing in road stream crossings, which are intentionally designed to provide safe passage for wildlife, could be a solution to the problem. Jess Roberts, who works with Pew, says this is the time of year that animals are on the move in the bluegrass state, seeking habitat, food resources, and mates.
1: That's why ultimately we're seeing an increase in this movement, specifically for white-tailed deer. They're the number one cause of wildlife vehicle conflict in this area.
0: Kentucky recorded a seven-year high of more than 3,000 car collisions involving deer in 2025, according to data from the Kentucky Transportation Cabinet and Kentucky State Police. Misty Boos with the Wildlands Network says it's especially difficult to address these accidents on rural roads, noting the rising expense of medical transportation and emergency care, along with the removal of animal carcasses. She adds that the cost of large animal collisions can stretch into the six figures, making it an economic issue for state government.
2: So you can see how quickly that goes up in terms of the cost of these crashes. And so, especially when we're thinking about how to create wildlife crossings out here in the East, we definitely want to be thinking about these big, expensive species.
0: The report calls on Kentucky and other states to collect data and commission studies on the costs of wildlife collisions and flood-prone areas, and assess how integrated road stream crossings can provide economic benefits and improve safety. This is Nadia Ramlagan for Kentucky News Connection. 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
3: Hi, this is Jeff Williams. Welcome to another edition of House of Renewal. 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Like our very own DJ Ashwin on the turntables from Mumbai, India. 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
3: Per the ACLU, if police agents ask you about your immigration status, keep calm, don't run, argue, resist, or obstruct the officer, even if you believe your rights are being violated.
2: Keep your hands where the police can see them. Don't lie about your status or provide false documents. You have the right to remain silent and do not have to discuss your immigration or citizenship status with police, immigration agents, or other officials.
3: 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If you are not a U.S. citizen and an immigration agent requests your immigration papers, you must show them if you have them with you.
2: If an immigration agent asks if they can search you, you have the right to say no. Agents do not have the right to search you or your belongings without your consent or probable cause.
3: 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If you do not have them, tell the officer that you want to remain silent or that you want to consult a lawyer before answering any questions.
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6: Hi, this is Jeff Williams. Welcome to another edition of House of Renewal. Remixing and re-energizing all the big hits from the 1970s and 80s from some of the best DJs from around the world. Like our very own DJ Ashwin on the turntables from Mumbai, India. This is House of Renewal.

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Till next time, take care and God bless.

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4: Welcome to part two of Hip Hop and Horror Movies for the month of October, Musicology 101 with your host DJ Kid. I got a lot of classic hip hop coming up, plus some soundtrack stuff from Halloween, Star Wars, and all that. But first, before we get to that, you cannot have Halloween without the two Michaels. You can't have Halloween without Michael Jackson and Michael Myers. So I've got Scream, Michael and Janet Jackson, and I've got Thriller coming up, plus two tracks from the Halloween soundtracks, Halloween from 1978 and Halloween 2 from 1981. I've got the main title, John Carpenter's Halloween, and then I've got Mr. Sandman from Halloween 2. This is DJ Kid, Musicology 101, giving you a Halloween theme, hip-hop, and horror movies. Here's Michael and Janet with

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3: 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You have the right to remain silent. If you wish to remain silent, say so out loud or show the red card.
1: 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Never carry fake documents or documents from another country.
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5: Back from that break, I'm going to take you back to the 90s from Tupac's All Eyes on Me album released in 1996 on my 16th birthday. Tells you how old I am. February 13th, 1996, All Eyes on Me, Tupac. I've got How Do You Want It featuring Casey and JoJo and California Love, an extended remix featuring Dr. Dre and Roger Troutman. But before that, we got The Brat with For All of Y'all from her debut album, Funkified. 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
4: To take it all the way back to the pioneers of hip-hop to 1979 with Rapper's Delight, Sugar Hill Gang, we got The Message, Grandmaster Flash, and The Furious Five from 1982, and the collaboration Run-DMC and Aerosmith with Walk This Way. 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

MediaLex is grateful to Founder Circle member Melissa Watt for their generous investment in our mission, a level of exceptional giving that reflects the spirit of our founder and community champion, Deborah Hensley. MediaLex is grateful to Founder Circle member Tanya Jackson for their generous investment in our mission, a level of exceptional giving that reflects the spirit of our founder and community champion, Deborah Hensley.

It's Halloween. Well, it's getting close to Halloween. Doing this theme of hip hop and horror movies, we're going to take a science fiction break here on my show. I'm a big Star Wars fan. I'm a big Star Wars nerd, and I've been going back and watching all the Star Wars movies, and I'm also a Trekkie, so that shows you what kind of a geek I am. It's the 60th anniversary of Star Trek. I like both Star Wars and Star Trek. So I'm going to play some tracks from the Star Wars soundtrack. I've got the Cantina Band from the original Star Wars A New Hope in 1977. I'm happy because next year they're releasing at IMAX the unaltered version of Star Wars without all the CGI stuff. And up after that, I've got the original version of the Max Rebo Band, Jabba's Palace's band from 1983. I like that version better with the puppets and the music. I like it better than the CGI version remaster that they did back in 1997. So I'm going to play that version. But before we get into that, I've got Michael Jackson when he played Captain EO from the lost Disney George Lucas film Captain EO back in 1986. Had a sci-fi Star Wars theme. So, Michael Jackson, Star Wars, sci-fi. We're going to take a trip to space. You're listening to DJ Kid, Musicology 101. When we come back, we're going to have some more old school hip hop. Give me some NWA, Salt-N-Pepa, Ice Cube, Eazy-E, all that on the way. Take it back to the 80s and 90s.

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The bigger the cat, the bigger the pillar. And when dealing with the lynch mob, you gots to know Steady Mobbin is not just the name of this jam, but a way of life. Bound together by brothers that's known to break them off, son. Give it to me.

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2: 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You can refuse to let in an officer who only has an arrest warrant.
0: 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If you have an I-94 form, which shows a departure date in the future, make sure you carry a copy of it in your wallet.
1: If you have an unexpired employment authorization card, make sure you have a copy of it in your wallet.
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3: Keeping it in the late 80s, early 90s, and down south and west coast, southern hip-hop and west coast old school hip-hop, we got the Ghetto Boys coming up from 1991, My Mind's Playing Tricks on Me, and the DOC is Funky Enough, under the production of Dr. Dre, Eazy-E, and N.W.A. 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Here's the Ghetto Boys, My Mind's Playing Tricks on Me.

0: MediaLex is grateful to Founder Circle member Dominique Wright for their generous investment in our mission, a level of exceptional giving that reflects the spirit of our founder and community champion, Deborah Hensley.
1: WLXU. This is DJ Kid, and I'm still playing some old school hip hop. I'm going to take you back to the year 1992 with Ice Cube from the Predator album. It Was a Good Day and Check Yourself. Then we got Salt-N-Pepa with Shoop. And just recently I discovered something about Salt-N-Pepa. Their albums are not streaming because they are in a ownership publishing rights battle with Universal, I believe. But that's the important thing as a DJ and as a music lover. Don't rely on streaming for music. Own your music. 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Buy LPs. Buy CDs. You could upload CDs to your music library. I like owning my music, so I feel like that's a lost art form. Bring back going to the record store. Going to the mom and pop record shops. Anyway, I'm going to take it back to the early 90s, Salt-N-Pepa, Ice Cube from the albums The Predator and Very Necessary. We got Shoop coming up by Salt-N-Pepa, but first, here's It Was a Good Day by Ice Cube.

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That was the Jacksons with Torture. Up next, we're going to end the show with Michael Jackson's 1997 hit, Blood on the Dance Floor. This is DJ Kidd signing off. Have a blessed week. Peace.

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3: The Public News Service Friday afternoon update. I'm Mike Clifford. The governors of Florida, Alabama, and Georgia have declared states of emergency. The National Hurricane Center says Hurricane Isaias intensified into a major Category 3 hurricane Friday with 120-mile-an-hour winds and is forecast to make landfall tonight along the Florida Panhandle. According to the National Hurricane Center, a life-threatening storm surge is expected across the Gulf Coast, from the mouth of the Mississippi River to Suwannee, Florida. Residents in warning areas should follow advice given by local officials and evacuate immediately if told to do so. Meantime, a new report by the Sierra Club shows Tennessee still leans too heavily on fossil fuels for energy production rather than cleaner burning sources. Tennessee Valley Authority, which serves a total of 7 states, scored an F in this year's Dirty Truth report.
4: Bonnie Swinford with the Sierra Club says TVA falls short in all 3 categories, retiring coal plants by 2030, avoiding new gas plants through 2035, and transitioning to clean and renewable energy. She adds TVA is behind other utilities on building renewable energy like solar and batteries.
5: The report highlights that TVA is planning on adding over 10,000 megawatts of new gas. TVA has 0 plans to retire its uneconomical coal plant while breaking its promise to close down the outdated and uneconomical Cumberland coal plant.
4: Danielle Smith reporting.
3: And Indiana's growing fight over data centers is drawing a new proposal from a coalition that says communities need stronger protections, not outright bans. We get the details from our Joe Yillery.
6: The American Infrastructure Alliance wants large energy users to pay their own electricity costs and developers to make enforceable commitments on water use, environmental standards, and community benefits. Graham Newhall is a spokesperson for the alliance.
7: For states and local communities to propose guardrails and guidelines for those.
6: The debate is playing out across Indiana. At least 24 counties have adopted data center moratoriums and 3 have banned them. Public skepticism remains high. An August survey funded by the Alliance found nearly 3/4 of Hoosiers opposed new data center construction. This story was produced with original reporting from Carson Gerber for FPI News.
3: Next to Wyoming, where voters will decide whether or not people who own their homes should see their property taxes cut in half. It's a move projected to reduce state revenues by as much as $125 million per year. Kim Amen is president of the Wyoming Education Association, which opposes the measure.
8: Because the state has to fund public schools, a whole bunch of other services could be cut, like road repairs and fire and 911 services and libraries and snow removal.
3: Proponents of Proposition 1 on the November ballot say it's necessary to meet after real estate prices and tax burdens skyrocketed when the pandemic created a spike in demand for homes in rural areas. This is Public News Service. Organic farmers in New York are worried about pending farm bill proposals. The House passed one version, while the Senate Agriculture Committee passed another.
9: Some organic farming groups are glad to see slight funding increases for conservation programs and cost-sharing initiatives in the Senate version. Leanna Hoods with the Northeast Organic Farmers Association New York says organic or not, dairy farms struggle without a farm bill.
10: The more the farm bill gets delayed, the more they continue to be uncertain about their next steps. And that's from how the crop insurance works to how the pay price for farmers works and research.
9: She notes the Senate Ag Committee version of the bill doesn't include language to improve data collection for organic dairies to better address challenges they face. Other improvements, Hood says, this version of the bill needs are cost increases for the organic certification cost share and funding for farmers to transition to organic. I'm Edwin J. Vieira.
11: The latest Farm Bill reauthorization expired at the end of September, leaving the next one's fate uncertain. Next, food security groups are dismayed by the lack of significant punishment for major egg producers accused of price gouging. A Department of Justice investigation alleges Cal-Maine Foods, the largest egg producer in the U.S., and others worked together to artificially increase egg prices while blaming the increase on the bird flu.
12: Cal-Maine's profits increased tenfold to over $1 billion in a year in 2022 during the first major wave of bird flu. Sarah Carden with Farm Action says the company is settling with the DOJ instead of going to court, but the settlement is not nearly high enough to protect consumers from future misdeeds.
13: The financial penalties are just not severe enough. The fine is about 0.23% of the profits they made in 1 year. So instead of being disincentivizing, it's really more of like a cost of doing business.
12: I'm Tramell Gomes.
11: Finally, duck hunting is one of the most significant outdoor economic drivers in Arkansas. Hunters pump more than $300 million into the local economy each year, but the number has been dwindling as the waterfowl population has decreased.
14: During the fall, rice farmers typically flood their harvested fields to create habitats for migratory birds. But in recent years, fewer farmers are planting rice due to economic hardships. Ryan Askren with Five Oaks Ag Research and Education says if farmers aren't profitable, they can't provide the winter habitat the birds need.
15: The hunting opportunity really drives the habitat. People being able to have successful hunts on properties incentivizes the flooding of a lot of these, the pumping costs and work that goes into it. So if you don't have those people wanting to come hunt, then the habitat very likely going to struggle.
14: I'm Frieda Ross reporting.
11: This is Mike Clifford, and thank you for wrapping up your week with Public News Service. 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
16: Hundreds of thousands of immigrants in the country with legal status risk losing government health coverage. I'm Katherine Houghton, and this is your KFF Health News Minute. Starting October 1st, some non-citizen legal immigrants no longer qualify for Medicaid. The change comes from last year's GOP budget law, which cut spending for the health program. The low-income people losing coverage include war refugees, asylum seekers, and victims of sex trafficking. As consumer health costs rise, a few states are considering an ambitious solution, universal health care. Lawmakers in Oregon could vote on a single-payer system where the government alone pays for essential health care as soon as 2027. All residents would have health benefits with no out-of-pocket costs. Supporters say it would make health care more accessible. Opponents worry about increasing taxes and a loss of choice. There's more at kffhealthnews.org.
9: Welcome to 2026 Talks, where we're following our democracy in historic times.
17: I think in reality, what it actually means in the American context is that you want to replace American workers with foreign workers, and you want boys to play in girls' sports. That's what unites the socialists that I see running across the United States of America today.
9: This is Vice President J.D. Vance's definition of socialism. Though Republicans blame Democratic socialist ideas for raising the federal debt, data show Americans have warmed up to socialism. A new Gallup poll finds 43% of Americans view socialism positively, the highest since polling of Americans' views of economic systems began in 2010. But other reports show Democratic socialist candidates are only a fraction of those running in this year's midterms. States like Maryland have seen DSA candidates win state legislative races, though efforts to win federal elections haven't gone as well. Other polls show these candidates aren't reaching black and brown voters. Christiane Marguerite with Progressive Maryland suggests Democratic politicians lean further into economic populism that challenges capitalism and the status quo.
18: When people organize, come together, and elect the candidates who we can trust to be a voice for us in government and actually be working to shift the power, then that's how we win.
9: Advocates are demanding action after an ICE agent shot a man in New York City with his 5-year-old child in the car. Early information finds agents were attempting to arrest someone when another person who wasn't part of the arrest was shot. The man was taken to a hospital for non-life-threatening injuries. It comes less than a month after ICE agents shot a man in Austin, with more than 24 people having been shot by federal immigration enforcement this year. Yaritza Mendez is with Make the Road New York.
19: These are not officials who have gone rogue. This is an agency that has been armed to the teeth and given an unlimited budget in service of a xenophobic agenda. The violence is the point. Terrorizing our families is the point.
9: Mayor Zohar Mamdani is asking President Donald Trump to end all immigration enforcement in the city, and Governor Kathy Hochul is demanding a full and transparent investigation into the shooting. In the lead-up to the midterms, PNS is highlighting important polls. A new poll finds Puerto Rico statehood is a deciding issue for Hispanic voters nationwide this year. More than two-thirds of Hispanic voters and Puerto Ricans support this as a way to reduce costs for the island territory's families. Other polls show most American voters support statehood, but this isn't across the political spectrum. Martin Rivera with the Puerto Rico Statehood Council says statehood can help with the territory's pending Medicaid cliff.
20: Puerto Rico is treated differently than the states when it comes to several benefits, including Medicaid. And instead of the amount allotted and the federal matching rate that's allotted based on poverty level, Puerto Rico gets a block grant.
9: Medicaid is the island's primary health care system, and Puerto Rico's current $4 billion block grant expires in September 2027. Without congressional action, the funding reverts to baseline levels, dropping federal contributions to less than a quarter of previous funding. I'm Edwin J. Vieira for Pacifica Network and Public News Service. 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
21: For the Daily Yonder and Public News Service, this is the news from rural America. Rural Illinois is using solar-powered ultrasound to kill toxic algal blooms. The water treatment plant in Mattoon, Illinois, uses solar rafts, small vessels topped with solar panels, on its reservoir, Lake Paradise. The devices use ultrasonic waves to kill cyanobacteria and reduce toxin levels in the water. Tennessee-based Hydro Bioscience makes the rafts. Todd Austin manages customer accounts and makes sure the rafts work properly.
22: That's part of the fun of this job, is going to visit each customer, seeing their environment, then I can understand what they're up against.
21: Austin says solar rafts reduce chemical use by about 50% to 60%, which lowers the cost of keeping drinking water sources clean.
22: People are looking for a chemical-free alternative. For years, people threw copper sulfate in there. Now we're looking at more natural ways to do this.
21: The Farm Bill has officially expired. The federal legislation governs land use, allocates resources for farmers, and sets funding for federal nutrition programs like SNAP. Gina Platanino with the Food Research and Action Network says the future of SNAP is now uncertain. Last year's federal budget reconciliation law created a cost share, where states would pay benefits based on their payment error rates instead of the federal government.
23: Some states will pull out or may not stay in the program because of this cost share, which in some states could go anywhere from millions to billions. So we are facing an existential crisis.
21: She adds limiting SNAP access will harm programs connecting low-income households to neighboring small farms that boost local food systems. Sticker shock appears to be on the ballot this November. YouGov polling shows that inflation is voters' top concern, almost four times higher than health care. Frank Manzo with the Midwest Economic Policy Institute says people feel the pressure, with Midwest gas prices above $4 a gallon and diesel everywhere above $6 a gallon.
24: On top of that, then you, of course, have high mortgage rates. And so what you're hearing is that people are struggling to afford, you know, the basic essentials, and they're not very happy about it.
21: The war with Iran and aggressive tariffs are closely tied to recent price increases. While it's a campaign issue this fall, Manzo believes these consumer worries will endure.
24: Whether it's a prolonged war or the impacts of AI that may potentially displacing workers. So there's definitely concern about what the economy is and what it looks like going forward.
21: It's pumpkin season, and the National Pumpkin Weigh-Off crowns the biggest of them all. This year's winner is a Whopper weighing more than 2,600 pounds, grown by Jim Sherwood of Molino, Oregon. The supersized squash, nicknamed SpongeBob, set a new Oregon record, though the 2023 winner still holds the national record at more than 2,700 pounds. For the Daily Yonder and Public News Service, I'm Laura Hatch. 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
25: I'm Jaron Cohen with a WEKU Daily News Podcast for October 8th, 2026. Candidates in November's race for the mayor of Lexington clashed over the city's snow, infrastructure, flock surveillance cameras, and more during a debate this week. WEKU's Jackie Starkey has more on perhaps the most talked about topic.
26: Incumbent Mayor Linda Gordon and challenger Raquel Carter traded jabs over experience and the mayor's role at a debate on the campus of Transylvania University Wednesday. But several questions led back to a core issue, Lexington's housing shortage. Carter, who serves on the Board of Adjustment, contends the city had advance warning of the looming housing crisis and failed to take action. Now, she says young families and working individuals are struggling to afford living in the city.
0: We have actually added additional acreage into the urban service boundary, as we just talked about, and it was very challenging to be able to do that, but that was done. And now we have to find a way to move forward and utilize that land. We're continuing to have these conversations about the plan and what we're going to do and kicking it down the road, and we just have to be more urgent about it.
1: Lexington's market is short about 22,000 units, according to a 2024 study. That figure could grow to 30,000 by 2030. Two-term Mayor Gordon agreed more housing is needed, but insisted the local government has done its part by investing in affordable options in recent years. The real roadblock, Gordon said, is that building new housing is costly for developers.
2: The lack of housing, that is up to the builders, the market rate builders. We have a lot of, we have invested a lot into affordable housing. That is the government's part.
1: Election day is Tuesday, November 3rd, and a number of Lexington-Fayette Urban County Council seats are also on the ballot. I'm Jackie Starkey in Lexington.
4: Data center company TerraWulf and utility Kentucky Power say they're entering an agreement allowing the developer to build out the remaining 500 megawatts of a planned data center campus ahead of schedule. Shepard Snyder has more.
5: In May, TerraWulf said it purchased hundreds of acres of land outside Ashland. It plans to build a data center campus for artificial intelligence and other computing needs. The move speeds up the rollout of the project, called the Muskie Data Campus. TerraWulf will start the second phase a year ahead of schedule in 2029. TerraWulf will cover some of the costs to build a gas fire unit at Kentucky Power's Big Sandy Power Plant near Louisa as part of the agreement. It's also funding $100 million worth of bill credits for ratepayers over the next decade. The State Public Service Commission still needs to approve the deal. In August, TerraWulf leadership told investors it could eventually double the size of the Muskie campus to 2 gigawatts of production. It's also building a roughly 500-megawatt data center in Hancock County. I'm Shepard Snyder in Lexington.
4: Kentucky Democrats hit a rare milestone in September, gaining more registered voters than Republicans. Kentucky Public Radio's Joe Sonka reports that this is the first time Democrats have done so in 8 years.
6: Republicans have dominated voter registration in Kentucky over the past decade, surpassing Democrats to become a large plurality. But Democrats had a rare victory when they picked up nearly 2,500 registered voters in September, a few hundred more than Republicans gained. Republican Secretary of State Michael Adams says it's too soon to tell if Democrats' gains are a temporary blip or a sign of momentum going into the general election.
7: That's not insignificant, but it's so late in the game with registration now closed, it's hard to say it will make an impact.
6: With President Trump's falling approval numbers, Democrats hope to gain ground in November, especially in the surprisingly competitive Central Kentucky Congressional District. September marked just the second month since early 2010 that Democrats gained more registrations than Republicans. I'm Joe Sonka in Louisville.
4: A federal trial is underway over whether the Whitley County Detention Center and its health care provider are responsible for the death of an inmate in 2021. The Herald Leader reports the family of former inmate Terry Beth Mays sued the jail and Southern Health Partners, alleging Mays did not receive her seizure medication and was not properly supervised. Learn more at weku.org. For WEKU News, I'm Jaron Cohen.

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7: Did you know 1/3 of Kentuckians cannot drive because of disability, affordability, or other circumstance? Week Without Driving was created so that those who can drive can learn firsthand about the challenges non-drivers face. Week Without Driving is October 1st through 8th. 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We must all work together to create more accessible and welcoming streets in Lexington.
5: Beginning this month through December, more motorists on Kentucky roads will encounter wildlife, potentially causing fatal car crashes and accidents. A new report from the Pew Charitable Trusts says investing in road stream crossings, which are intentionally designed to provide safe passage for wildlife, could be a solution to the problem. Jess Roberts, who works with Pew, says this is the time of year that animals are on the move in the bluegrass state, seeking habitat, food resources, and mates.
8: That's why ultimately we're seeing an increase in this movement, specifically for white-tailed deer. They're the number one cause of wildlife vehicle conflict in this area.
5: Kentucky recorded a 7-year high of more than 3,000 car collisions involving deer in 2025, according to data from the Kentucky Transportation Cabinet and Kentucky State Police. Misty Boos with the Wildlands Network says it's especially difficult to address these accidents on rural roads, noting the rising expense of medical transportation and emergency care, along with the removal of animal carcasses. She adds that the cost of large animal collisions can stretch into the six figures, making it an economic issue for state government.
9: So you can see how quickly that goes up in terms of the cost of these crashes. And so, especially when we're thinking about how to create wildlife crossings out here in the East, we definitely want to be thinking about these big, expensive species.
5: The report calls on Kentucky and other states to collect data and commission studies on the costs of wildlife collisions and flood-prone areas, and assess how integrated road stream crossings can provide economic benefits and improve safety. This is Nadia Ramlagan for Kentucky News Connection. 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
5: The Public News Service Friday afternoon update. I'm Mike Clifford. The governors of Florida, Alabama, and Georgia have declared states of emergency. The National Hurricane Center says Hurricane Isaias intensified into a major Category 3 hurricane Friday with 120-mile-an-hour winds and is forecast to make landfall tonight along the Florida Panhandle. According to the National Hurricane Center, a life-threatening storm surge is expected across the Gulf Coast from the mouth of the Mississippi River to Suwannee, Florida. Residents in warning areas should follow advice given by local officials and evacuate immediately if told to do so. Meantime, a new report by the Sierra Club shows Tennessee still leans too heavily on fossil fuels for energy production rather than cleaner burning sources. Tennessee Valley Authority, which serves a total of 7 states, scored an F in this year's Dirty Truth report.
6: Bonnie Swinford with the Sierra Club says TVA falls short in all 3 categories, retiring coal plants by 2030, avoiding new gas plants through 2035, and transitioning to clean and renewable energy. She adds TVA is behind other utilities on building renewable energy like solar and batteries.
7: The report highlights that TVA is planning on adding over 10,000 megawatts of new gas. TVA has 0 plans to retire its uneconomical coal plant while breaking its promise to close down the outdated and uneconomical Kingston and Cumberland coal plant.
6: Danielle Smith reporting.
5: And Indiana's growing fight over data centers is drawing a new proposal from a coalition that says communities need stronger protections, not outright bans. We get the details from our Joe Yillery.
8: The American Infrastructure Alliance wants large energy users to pay their own electricity costs and developers to make enforceable commitments on water use, environmental standards, and community benefits. Graham Newhall is a spokesperson for the alliance.
9: For states and local communities to propose guardrails and guidelines for those.
8: The debate is playing out across Indiana. At least 24 counties have adopted data center moratoriums and 3 have banned them. Public skepticism remains high. An August survey funded by the Alliance found nearly 3/4 of Hoosiers opposed new data center construction. This story was produced with original reporting from Carson Gerber for FPI News.
5: Next to Wyoming, where voters will decide whether or not people who own their homes should see their property taxes cut in
10: half.
5: It's a move projected to reduce state revenues by as much as $125 million per year. Kim Amen is president of the Wyoming Education Association, which opposes the measure.
11: Because the state has to fund public schools, a whole bunch of other services could be cut, like road repairs and fire and 911 services and libraries and snow removal.
5: Proponents of Proposition 1 on the November ballot say it's necessary to meet after real estate prices and tax burdens skyrocketed when the pandemic created a spike in demand for homes in rural areas. This is Public News Service. Organic farmers in New York are worried about pending farm bill proposals. The House passed one version, while the Senate Agriculture Committee passed another.
12: Some organic farming groups are glad to see slight funding increases for conservation programs and cost-sharing initiatives in the Senate version. Leanna Hoods with the Northeast Organic Farmers Association New York says organic or not, dairy farms struggle without a farm bill.
13: The more the farm bill gets delayed, the more they continue to be uncertain about their next steps. And that's from how the crop insurance works to how the pay price for farmers works and research.
12: She notes the Senate Ag Committee version of the bill doesn't include language to improve data collection for organic dairies to better address challenges they face. Other improvements, Hood says, this version of the bill needs are cost increases for the organic certification cost share and funding for farmers to transition to organic. I'm Edwin J. Vieira.
5: The latest farm bill reauthorization expired at the end of September, leaving the next one's fate uncertain. Next, food security groups are dismayed by the lack of significant punishment for major egg producers accused of price gouging. A Department of Justice investigation alleges Cal-Maine Foods, the largest egg producer in the U.S., and others worked together to artificially increase egg prices while blaming the increase on the bird flu.
14: Cal-Maine's profits increased tenfold to over $1 billion in a year in 2022 during the first major wave of bird flu. Sarah Carden with Farm Action says the company is settling with the DOJ instead of going to court, but the settlement is not nearly high enough to protect consumers from future misdeeds.
15: The financial penalties are just not severe enough. The fine is about 0.23% of the profits they made in 1 year. So instead of being disincentivizing, it's really more of like a cost of doing business.
14: I'm Tramell Gomes.
5: Finally, duck hunting is one of the most significant outdoor economic drivers in Arkansas. Hunters pump more than $300 million into the local economy each year, but the number has been dwindling as the waterfowl population has decreased.
16: During the fall, rice farmers typically flood their harvested fields to create habitats for migratory birds, but in recent years, fewer farmers are planting rice due to economic hardships. Ryan Askren with Five Oaks Ag Research and Education says if farmers aren't profitable, they can't provide the winter habitat the birds need.
17: The hunting opportunity really drives the habitat. People being able to have successful hunts on properties incentivizes the flooding of a lot of these, the pumping costs and work that goes into it. So if you don't have those people wanting to come hunt, then the habitat's very likely going to struggle.
16: I'm Frieda Ross reporting.
5: This is Mike Clifford, and thank you for wrapping up your week with Public News Service. 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
18: Hundreds of thousands of immigrants in the country with legal status risk losing government health coverage. I'm Katherine Houghton, and this is your KFF Health News Minute. Starting October 1st, some non-citizen legal immigrants no longer qualify for Medicaid. The change comes from last year's GOP budget law, which cut spending for the health program. The low-income people losing coverage include war refugees, asylum seekers, and victims of sex trafficking. As consumer health costs rise, a few states are considering an ambitious solution, universal health care. Lawmakers in Oregon could vote on a single-payer system where the government alone pays for essential health care as soon as 2027. All residents would have health benefits with no out-of-pocket costs. Supporters say it would make health care more accessible. Opponents worry about increasing taxes and a loss of choice. There's more at kffhealthnews.org.
12: Welcome to 2026 Talks, where we're following our democracy in historic times.
10: I think in reality, what it actually means in the American context is that you want to replace American workers with foreign workers, and you want boys to play in girls' sports. That's what unites the socialists that I see running across the United States of America today.
12: This is Vice President J.D. Vance's definition of socialism. Though Republicans blame Democratic socialist ideas for raising the federal debt, data show Americans have warmed up to socialism. A new Gallup poll finds 43% of Americans view socialism positively, the highest since polling of Americans' views of economic systems began in 2010. But other reports show Democratic socialist candidates are only a fraction of those running in this year's midterms. States like Maryland have seen DSA candidates win state legislative races, though efforts to win federal elections haven't gone as well. Other polls show these candidates aren't reaching black and brown voters. Christiane Marguerite with Progressive Maryland suggests Democratic politicians lean further into economic populism that challenges capitalism and the status quo.
19: When people organize, come together, and elect the candidates who we can trust to be a voice for us in government and actually be working to shift the power, then that's how we win.
12: Advocates are demanding action after an ICE agent shot a man in New York City with his five-year-old child in the car. Early information finds agents were attempting to arrest someone when another person who wasn't part of the arrest was shot. The man was taken to a hospital for non-life-threatening injuries. It comes less than a month after ICE agents shot a man in Austin, with more than two dozen people having been shot by federal immigration enforcement this year. Yaritza Mendez is with Make the Road New York.
20: These are not officials who have gone rogue. This is an agency that has been armed to the teeth and given an unlimited budget in service of a xenophobic agenda. The violence is the point. Terrorizing our families is the point.
12: Mayor Zohar Mamdani is asking President Donald Trump to end all immigration enforcement in the city, and Governor Kathy Hochul is demanding a full and transparent investigation into the shooting. In the lead-up to the midterms, PNS is highlighting important polls. A new poll finds Puerto Rico statehood is a deciding issue for Hispanic voters nationwide this year. More than two-thirds of Hispanic voters and Puerto Ricans support this as a way to reduce costs for the island territory's families. Other polls show most American voters support statehood, but this isn't across the political spectrum. Martin Rivera with the Puerto Rico Statehood Council says statehood can help with the territory's pending Medicaid cliff.
21: Puerto Rico is treated differently than the states when it comes to several benefits, including Medicaid. And instead of the amount allotted and the federal matching rate that's allotted based on poverty level, Puerto Rico gets a block grant.
12: Medicaid is the island's primary health care system, and Puerto Rico's current $4 billion block grant expires in September 2027. Without congressional action, the funding reverts to baseline levels, dropping federal contributions to less than a quarter of previous funding. I'm Edwin J. Vieira for Pacifica Network and Public News Service. 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
22: For the Daily Yonder and Public News Service, this is the news from rural America. Rural Illinois is using solar-powered ultrasound to kill toxic algal blooms. The water treatment plant in Mattoon, Illinois, uses solar rafts, small vessels topped with solar panels, on its reservoir, Lake Paradise. The devices use ultrasonic waves to kill cyanobacteria and reduce toxin levels in the water. Tennessee-based Hydro Bioscience makes the rafts. Todd Austin manages customer accounts and makes sure the rafts work properly.
23: That's part of the fun of this job, is going to visit each customer, seeing their environment, then I can understand what they're up against.
22: Austin says solar rafts reduce chemical use by about 50-60%, which lowers the cost of keeping drinking water sources clean.
23: People are looking for a chemical-free alternative. For years, people threw copper sulfate in there. Now we're looking at more natural ways to do this.
22: The Farm Bill has officially expired. The federal legislation governs land use, allocates resources for farmers, and sets funding for federal nutrition programs like SNAP. Gina Platanino with the Food Research and Action Network says the future of SNAP is now uncertain. Last year's federal budget reconciliation law created a cost share, where states would pay benefits based on their payment error rates instead of the federal government.
24: Some states will pull out or may not stay in the program because of this cost share, which in some states could go anywhere from millions to billions. So we are facing an existential crisis.
22: She adds limiting SNAP access will harm programs connecting low-income households to neighboring small farms that boost local food systems. Sticker shock appears to be on the ballot this November. YouGov polling shows that inflation is voters' top concern, almost four times higher than health care. Frank Manzo with the Midwest Economic Policy Institute says people feel the pressure with Midwest gas prices above $4 a gallon and diesel everywhere above $6 a gallon.
0: On top of that, then you, of course, have high mortgage rates. And so what you're hearing is that people are struggling to afford, you know, the basic essentials, and they're not very happy about it.
22: The war with Iran and aggressive tariffs are closely tied to recent price increases. While it's a campaign issue this fall, Manzo believes these consumer worries will endure.
0: Whether it's a prolonged war or the impacts of AI that may potentially displacing workers. So there's definitely concern about what the economy is and what it looks like going forward.
22: It's pumpkin season, and the National Pumpkin Weigh-Off crowns the biggest of them all. This year's winner is a whopper weighing more than 2,600 pounds, grown by Jim Sherwood of Molino, Oregon. The supersized squash, nicknamed SpongeBob, set a new Oregon record, though the 2023 winner still holds the national record at more than 2,700 pounds. For the Daily Yonder and Public News Service, I'm Laura Hatch. 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
1: I'm Jaron Cohen with a WEKU Daily News Podcast for October 8th, 2026. Candidates in November's race for the mayor of Lexington clashed over the city's snow, infrastructure, flock surveillance cameras, and more during a debate this week. WEKU's Jackie Starkey has more on perhaps the most talked about topic.
2: Incumbent Mayor Linda Gordon and challenger Raquel Carter traded jabs over experience and the mayor's role at a debate on the campus of Transylvania University Wednesday. But several questions led back to a core issue, Lexington's housing shortage. Carter, who serves on the Board of Adjustment, contends the city had advance warning of the looming housing crisis and failed to take action. Now, she says young families and working individuals are struggling to afford living in the city.
3: We have actually added additional acreage into the urban service boundary, as we just talked about, and it was very challenging to be able to do that, but that was done. And now we have to find a way to move forward and utilize that land. We're continuing to have these conversations about the plan and what we're going to do and kicking it down the road, and we just have to be more urgent about it.
2: Lexington's market is short about 22,000 units, according to a 2024 study. That figure could grow to 30,000 by 2030. Two-term Mayor Gordon agreed more housing is needed, but insisted the local government has done its part by investing in affordable options in recent years. The real roadblock, Gordon said, is that building new housing is costly for developers.
4: The lack of housing, that is up to the builders, the market rate builders. We have a lot of, we have invested a lot into affordable housing. That is the government's part.
2: Election day is Tuesday, November 3rd, and a number of Lexington-Fayette Urban County Council seats are also on the ballot. I'm Jackie Starkey in Lexington.
1: Data center company TerraWulf and utility Kentucky Power say they're entering an agreement allowing the developer to build out the remaining 500 megawatts of a planned data center campus ahead of schedule. Shepard Snyder has more.
25: In May, TerraWulf said it purchased hundreds of acres of land outside Ashland. It plans to build a data center campus for artificial intelligence and other computing needs. The move speeds up the rollout of the project, called the Muskie Data Campus. TerraWulf will start the second phase a year ahead of schedule in 2029. TerraWulf will cover some of the costs to build a gas fire unit at Kentucky Power's Big Sandy Power Plant near Louisa as part of the agreement. It's also funding $100 million worth of bill credits for ratepayers over the next decade. The State Public Service Commission still needs to approve the deal. In August, TerraWulf leadership told investors it could eventually double the size of the Muskie campus to 2 gigawatts of production. It's also building a roughly 500-megawatt data center in Hancock County. I'm Shepard Snyder in Lexington.
1: Kentucky Democrats hit a rare milestone in September, gaining more registered voters than Republicans. Kentucky Public Radio's Joe Sonka reports that this is the first time Democrats have done so in 8 years.
26: Republicans have dominated voter registration in Kentucky over the past decade, surpassing Democrats to become a large plurality. But Democrats had a rare victory when they picked up nearly 2,500 registered voters in September, a few hundred more than Republicans gained. Republican Secretary of State Michael Adams says it's too soon to tell if Democrats' gains are a temporary blip or a sign of momentum going into the general election.
27: That's not significant, but it's so late in the game with registration now closed, it's hard to say it will make an impact.
26: With President Trump's falling approval numbers, Democrats hope to gain ground in November, especially in the surprisingly competitive Central Kentucky Congressional District. September marked just the second month since early 2010 that Democrats gained more registrations than Republicans. I'm Joe Sanka in Louisville.
1: A federal trial is underway over whether the Whitley County Detention Center and its health care provider are responsible for the death of an inmate in 2021. The Herald Leader reports the family of former inmate Terry Beth Mays sued the jail and Southern Health Partners, alleging Mays did not receive her seizure medication and was not properly supervised. Learn more at weku.org. For WEKU News, I'm Jaron Cohen.

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0: 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More than 40% of adult Kentuckians live with at least one chronic illness. 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

This week is Week Without Driving. Week Without Driving is a national campaign that challenges folks who regularly drive to consider what it would be like if they didn't have access to a car. One third of Kentuckians cannot drive because of affordability, disability, or other circumstance. That's 20% of adults who do not have access to a car. That's why it's important for car drivers to consider what it would be like without a car, so we can make better informed decisions when it comes to things like public transportation, bike infrastructure, and safer streets that will benefit our entire community. Welcome to Environment It, brought to you by the Lexington Department of Environmental Quality and Public Works and the Department of Planning. Today, we're talking about Week Without Driving. This national campaign was started by Anna's of Arts through Disability Rights Washington. After a successful campaign there, Week Without Driving went national. A group of resident advocates brought Week Without Driving to Lexington. This is its second year in Lexington, and it's already grown significantly. Week Without Driving has support all over the city, from council members to the Lextran bus system, from regular bikers to parents of young children. Why are so many people interested in Week Without Driving? Well, because it affects everyone who lives in a city. One of the key takeaways from this campaign and challenge is that our city streets need to be more walkable, bikeable, and busable. Cities where folks can feel safe walking and biking, and where it's easy to catch a bus, are cities that have a high quality of life. Cities where people are healthier and happier. That's the Lexington we want. What is the goal of Week Without Driving? The goal is really to broaden your perspective. As regular car drivers, we can forget that there are other ways of getting around, other wonderful, beautiful, and healthier ways of getting around. It's true, our modern cities are designed for cars, but that doesn't have to be the case. More and more communities and governments are realizing the cons of cities that are designed only for cars. First, if a city is designed only for cars, it immediately leaves out one third of the population. That is not accessible or equitable. Second, third, and fourth, cities designed only for cars are less safe, less healthy, and less enjoyable. Imagine a Lexington where you could bike to work and feel safe doing so. Imagine a Lexington where you could spend your commute time reading a book because you're on the bus. Imagine a Lexington where you walk to work and weren't worried about cars going 45 miles an hour right next to you. Week Without Driving asks us to imagine the possibilities for the city we love. Doing so benefits all of our community members. To participate in Week Without Driving, you can challenge yourself to replace a car trip with a bike or a bus. Even one trip by bus, bike, scooter, foot, or rideshare will give you a new perspective. If you must drive, try being extra mindful and thoughtful while you're in the car, and reflecting on how you would go about your normal daily tasks if you didn't have one. Consider how someone

Someone without a car gets to the grocery store, a doctor's appointment, or their friend's house. Follow us on Facebook and Instagram at LexBikeWalk for a week without driving content and more from the Department of Planning, where we are advocating for alternative methods of transportation.

0: Beginning this month through December, more motorists on Kentucky roads will encounter wildlife, potentially causing fatal car crashes and accidents. A new report from the Pew Charitable Trusts says investing in road stream crossings, which are intentionally designed to provide safe passage for wildlife, could be a solution to the problem. Jess Roberts, who works with Pew, says this is the time of year that animals are on the move in the bluegrass state, seeking habitat, food resources, and mates.
1: That's why ultimately we're seeing an increase in this movement, specifically for white-tailed deer. They're the number one cause of wildlife vehicle conflict in this area.
0: Kentucky recorded a seven-year high of more than 3,000 car collisions involving deer in 2025, according to data from the Kentucky Transportation Cabinet and Kentucky State Police. Misty Boos with the Wildlands Network says it's especially difficult to address these accidents on rural roads, noting the rising expense of medical transportation and emergency care, along with the removal of animal carcasses. She adds that the cost of large animal collisions can stretch into the six figures, making it an economic issue for state government.
2: So you can see how quickly that goes up in terms of the cost of these crashes. And so, especially when we're thinking about how to create wildlife crossings out here in the East, we definitely want to be thinking about these big, expensive species.
0: The report calls on Kentucky and other states to collect data and commission studies on the costs of wildlife collisions and flood-prone areas, and assess how integrated road stream crossings can provide economic benefits and improve safety. This is Nadia Ramlagan for Kentucky News Connection. 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

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We're going to have a pretty smooth episode of Mode Selected today. I have a good feeling about this one. Time is 6 p.m. with 45 seconds. Let's just get this going. I've got some Muramasa coming up. I've got some Liquid Sunshine coming up. I've got some weird stuff for you as well. Some Mini Ripperton. Keep it locked. Mode Selector here on 93.9 WLXU.